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0: Hi, this is Dan Shulman. 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
1: Welcome to Great Hymns of the Faith. My name is John Frazier. I'm your host. As always, folks, it's great to have you with us. Trust that you will enjoy the hymns that I have to share with you today. We're going to begin our program today, though, with a hymn that goes way back to the year 820. And the words were those of Theodulf of Orleans. It was translated from Latin to English, though, by John M. Neal. And we know the hymn today by the title, All Glory, Laud,

The words of the hymn, I'd Rather Have Jesus, originated as a poem written by Rhea F. Miller in 1922. The poem expressed a deep dedication and commitment to Jesus over worldly possessions or fame. George Beverly Shea, a young singer at the time, discovered Miller's poem when his mother left it on the piano, and inspired by the words, Shea composed the accompanying music and performed it in church, which marked the birth of the hymn as a song.

The hymn, Savior, Like a Shepherd, Lead Us, was originally meant for children, and it first appeared in an 1836 volume entitled Hymns for the Young, compiled by Dorothy A. Thrupp. Now, many hymnologists have attributed the words to Mrs. Thrupp, but her authorship is uncertain because, you see, one hymn book attributed the hymn to Henry Francis Light. So we're not positively certain of the author of this piece. But that's okay. The words are profound. Savior, like a shepherd, lead us.

Julia Harriet Johnston, 1849 to 1919. She was the daughter of Robert Johnston and Jane G. Waters. She was said, though, to be a direct descendant of Oliver Cromwell and William the Conqueror. Interesting bit of history there. From the age of 6, she lived in Peoria, where her father was pastor of First Presbyterian Church. She directed the Sunday school there for over 40 years. She also served as president of the Presbyterian Missionary Society for 2 decades, and she wrote over 500 hymns. She is the author of the hymn that I want to share with you now, and it's called Grace Greater Than Our Sins.

In Hebrews 13, verse 5, we read, God has said, never will I leave you. Never will I forsake you. What a promise, folks, and that applies to his children today as well. The hymn that I'm about to share with you is called, How Firm a Foundation. It is attributed to John Keene Kirkham or John Keith. So we're a little bit in doubt again as to the author of this particular hymn. The year was somewhere around 1787. The hymn, though, was sung at the funerals of American presidents Theodore Roosevelt and Woodrow Wilson. Trust that you will enjoy How Firm a Foundation.

The hymn, No One Understands Like Jesus, was written by John W. Peterson in 1952. He was an American hymn writer and gospel song composer who authored over 1,000 hymns. Peterson wrote this hymn during the early years of his ministry, inspired by a personal experience of heartbreak and feeling forsaken. He recalled being passed over for a promotion, facing bitterness, and later feeling deeply hurt by a colleague's remarks. In that moment, he sensed the Lord's presence and realized that he fully understood and sympathized with my situation. In fact, no one could ever completely understand or care, as did he. I hope that you enjoy the hymn, No One Understands Like Jesus. And folks, I've gone through periods like that myself, and I thank God that Jesus understands.

The author of the hymn Hiding in Thee was William O. Cushing, and the year was 1876. He had been requested by Ira Sankey to send him something new to help him in his gospel work. And Cushing replied, "A call from such a source and from such a purpose seemed a call from God. So I regarded it as such, and I prayed, Lord, give me something that may glorify thee. And it was while thus waiting that Hiding in Thee pressed to make itself known." Mr. Sankey called forth the tune and by his genius gave the hymn wings, making it useful in the master's work. Enjoy the hymn, Hiding in Thee.

0: With the music of O Lord Most Holy, I'm afraid we've come to our closing time for today, folks. I always hope that you enjoy the hymns that I enjoy sharing with you. And I trust that you will join us next week as well for more great hymns of the faith. Should you have a favorite hymn that you haven't heard for a long time, please let me know. Drop me an email. Doulos, DOULOSREV @gmail.com. Let me know the name of the hymn, and I'll do my best to see if I can find it for you and play it for you. Although, as I always say, we'll allow the others to listen as well. God bless.
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is The People's Gospel Hour, Post Office Box 55862, Boston, Massachusetts 02205. And now, after a ministry and music, we will have our message from Pastor Perry F. Rockwood, who is at home with the Lord.

0: and to give unto them beauty for ashes, the oil of joy for mourning, the garment of praise for the spirit of heaviness, that they might be called trees of righteousness, the planting of the Lord, that he might be glorified. He hath sent me to bind up the brokenhearted. Oh, it's so wonderful to hear God say, in effect, that what God gave Jesus to do is just exactly that. He has sent me to bind up the brokenhearted. He is coming to bring good tidings, to bind up the brokenhearted, to proclaim liberty to the captives, to bind up the brokenhearted. God's cure for a broken heart is the idea here. The Bible makes clear in 2 Corinthians 1 that he is the God of all comfort. He comforteth those that are cast down. David said, I am as one whom his mother comforts. So God comes to comfort the broken in heart. Consider with me, a broken heart is the universal lot of mankind. Everywhere we go, we find broken hearts. We hear from many in radio land whose hearts are broken, who are going through difficult times. And therefore, there is a universal need when there's a universal melody. Trouble is the lot of mankind. Job said, man is born unto trouble as the sparks fly upward. Job 5:7. Adam in the Garden of Eden sinned. God said, I have cursed the ground for your sake. From this time forth it will bring forth thorns and thistles. And man is to wrest forth his living by the sweat of his brow from an unwilling earth. And when he is attacked by insects and by thorns and by thistles, man has a troublesome job. To the woman God said, I will greatly multiply thy sorrow and thy conception. In sorrow shalt thou bring forth children, and thy desire shall be to thy husband. Genesis 3:16. Yes, women have sorrow. Men have trouble making a living. Man that is born of woman is born of trouble. Now Christ is the answer to a broken heart. Men everywhere need what God offers in Jesus Christ. Jesus came to bind up the brokenhearted, to proclaim liberty to the captives, the opening of the prisons to them that are bound. He came to give beauty for ashes, and the oil of joy for mourning, the garment of praise for the spirit of heaviness. God has the answer in our dear Savior's name, the Lord Jesus Christ. But the problem today, of course, is the problem of sin. The problem of sin. Yes, God says very, very clearly that these things are coming upon the earth today, and we know that they are here. They are here, and we certainly know that there are many today who are in trouble. They are in trouble, there's no doubt about it. And I'm just wondering today about many of you who are in trouble. Who are in trouble. I want to say this, that in the midst of trouble, the Lord is with us. The Lord is with us. And you know, the Lord himself had a broken heart. Consider with me for a moment that Christ himself had a broken heart. Isaiah 53 foretold that he would be called the man of sorrows and acquainted with grief. And we hid, as it were, our faces from him. He is brought as a lamb to the slaughter, and as a sheep before her shears is dumb, so he openeth not his mouth. Yes, this is the picture of a broken-hearted Savior. The Lord Jesus humbled himself and took on himself the form of a servant, and became obedient unto death, even the death of the cross. He made himself of no reputation. I wonder if there were no wrench. I wonder if there were, just simply that which really broke his heart. Oh, think of the sadness when Jesus gave up all the glories of heaven, gave up the manifestation of deity, took upon himself the form of a man, was born of a Jewish girl, entered into a life of poverty and reproach and trouble. Jesus himself had a broken heart. Someone has well said that most of the things the Lord Jesus had were borrowed. It was a borrowed donkey he rode on into Jerusalem when the children said, "Hosanna to the Son of David." It was a borrowed upper room where they ate the Last Supper. It was a borrowed grave in which Jesus was buried. The Lord Jesus was born into poverty. He was accustomed to all the inconveniences and the sorrows and the lacks which the poorest people in the world have. I am glad that the Lord Jesus was made as a man. He took upon himself the form of a servant, a bond slave. He became obedient to death. And I can say with Hebrews chapter 4, we have not an high priest which cannot be touched with the feeling of our infirmities, but was in all points tempted like as we are, yet without sin. Jesus knew a broken heart. We are told in Psalm 103, he knoweth our frame. He remembereth that we are dust. He knows it better than any of us know it, for he entered the very depths of poverty and human sorrow. Yes, praise God, we have one to bind up the wounds and to undertake for us in trouble. And I'm sure that the Lord Jesus was greatly broken up by the reproach that was heaped upon him. Psalm 69:20, the Lord Jesus says, "Reproach hath broken my heart." He said, "I am become a stranger unto my brethren, and an alien unto my mother's children." His own brothers didn't believe on him. The boys who grew up in the same carpenter shop were younger than Jesus, but of the same mother and of Joseph. The same ones who ate at the table and worked by his side until he was 30 years old, those same ones didn't believe in him. He said, "Reproach has broken my heart." Do you think the spittle in his face didn't matter to Jesus? Remember when he looked sadly at the people and said, "Will you also go away?" Peter, James, and John said, "We don't have anything else to go." I guess we would if we knew anywhere else to go, but we do not. Even John the Baptist doubted and sent word saying, "Please tell us the truth now. Are you the one who should come now, or must we look for another?" Yes, Jesus was brokenhearted for others also. He had such a burden. "O Jerusalem," he cried, Luke 13, "O Jerusalem, which killest the prophets and stonest them that are sent unto thee, how often would I have gathered thy children together, as a hen doth gather her brood under her wings, and ye would not. Behold, your house is left unto you desolate." Jesus was sad. He was very sad as the people turned away from him. The Lord was sad as he looked on the temple and declared that not one stone would be left on another. All should be torn down. Yes, and of course that came absolutely literal under Titus. Yes, the Father is brokenhearted, and he comes today with a comforting heart. He is nigh unto all them that be of a broken heart, and saveth such as he of a contrite spirit. Yes, he said, "Blessed are they that mourn, they shall be comforted." Jesus came to the grave of Lazarus, and Jesus wept. He knew all about what was going on. He's concerned about others. And I know there are many of you in need today. There are wants of various kinds. I know there's no one without trouble. But the Lord is with us. He said, "Lo, I am with you always, even to the end of the world." He doesn't leave us alone. He's promised to be with us. "He which hath begun a good work in you will perform it until the day of Christ." The Lord Jesus came to bind up the brokenhearted. I'm so glad of that. And I can tell you this today with all assurance that no matter what your need is, he's able to come and take away that burden, even the burden of sin. In Pilgrim's Progress, Bunyan says, "Christian came to the little wicket gate, and when he passed through, strangely he felt the great load was gone. He turned to see that the great burden which had been bound on his back was rolling down the hill, gone. the burden of a condemning conscience. I say that is what Jesus can do. He can heal up the brokenhearted. He can bind up the brokenhearted. And then we can have peace with God. He can meet that sin burden of your life, no matter what it is. And he wants you today to turn to him. He says here in Isaiah 61:3, he came to appoint unto them that mourn in Zion, to give unto them beauty for ashes. Ashes gone, no lines in the face, hair turned gray, opportunities gone and wasted. What about it? Thank God he will give beauty for ashes and the oil of joy for mourning. He can comfort the brokenhearted, the garment of praise for the spirit of heaviness, that they might be called trees of righteousness, the planting of the Lord, that he might be glorified. Yes, three times in Scripture, we can read it over again. Isaiah 25:8, he will swallow up death and victory. Praise God. And the Lord God will wipe away tears from all your eyes. And I know many of you today, your eyes are filled with tears, and the mourning is great, and the burdens are difficult. But my dear friends, thank God, Jesus came to bind up the brokenhearted. And I want to encourage you to come today and cast your whole life upon him. If you've never been saved, oh, come. Come just as you are in all of your need as a sinner. Yes, it doesn't matter who you are. Christ died for you and shed his blood and waits to save to the uttermost all who come to him by faith. My, we'd love to hear from you. We'd love to help you and share a prayer request with you. And if you're not saved, we'd love to hear from you and send you some literature. This broadcast is sponsored by the People's Gospel Hour, Halifax, Nova Scotia, Canada, B3J3A1. Our United States address, the People's Gospel Hour, Box 55862, Boston, Massachusetts, 02205. 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
2: 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My name is Monica Hernandez, and I feel blessed to spend a few moments with you again, sharing insights in God's Word and practical applications of the Word for our lives. Friends, I want to thank you for your phone calls and letters. Thank you for your words of encouragement, and thank you for partnering with us in keeping this broadcast on the air. Thank you also for the privilege of praying with you. I rejoice with you that God is blessing your lives. The title of our message today is Fret Not Yourself. Friends, I trust that God will touch everyone listening in today in a special way and fix this message in the innermost core of your heart, and that it will serve you not only today, but for the rest of your natural life. In this teaching, we will consider the causes of complaining or fretful attitude, what it does to us, and how we can overcome it. My friends, among our many human weaknesses, one of the most outstanding is a complaining or fretful attitude. And this shortcoming destroys our inner peace. In the Bible, a clear example of this is seen in the account of the children of Israel as they journeyed in the wilderness from Egypt to the Promised Land. You can read all about it in the book of Exodus and Numbers. These people were limited in their thinking and behavior and complained about everything, lack of food, water, and other physical comforts. At Numbers 14, verse 27, the Lord says to Moses and Aaron, "How long will I bear with this evil congregation which murmur against me? I have heard the murmurings of the children of Israel which they murmur against me." The children of Israel did not fully realize that God was in charge of their journey to a better land and would look after them. Also, they did not realize that when they murmured against Moses, they were also murmuring against God. They had no inner peace. As soon as God granted them one favor, they quickly forgot that it came from the heart and hand of God and started focusing in a negative way on something else they did not have. They had no inner peace. Friends, each of us today is a type and picture of the children of Israel and commonly do the same thing. We complain about weather, about governments, about our children. From time to time, we complain and fret about what we have done and should not have done, and what we did not do and should have done. We yearn and complain about the things and conditions we would like to have in our lives, but as soon as we get them, we yearn and complain about other things, maybe even about the same things we have just got. However, some people are more heavy on complaining and fretting than others. They are habitual complainers. For them, there is always a great sense of dissatisfaction, even with minor matters, and this is because there are lots of unresolved issues in their lives. They are irritable about anything and everything. Nothing pleases them. It is also common to hear people complain about the wrong things others do and seem to be getting away with. Nevertheless, at Psalm 37, verses 1, 7, and 8, the psalmist says, "Fret not thyself, rest in the Lord, and wait patiently for him. Cease from anger and forsake wrath." The psalmist encourages us neither to fret or overly complain about the wrongdoings of others or be envious of their prosperity. Instead, he encourages us to trust in the Lord and do good. Usually, habitual complainers are self-centered people. They are frustrated for solutions and falsely satisfy themselves by fretting or complaining over trivia that concerns them and even what does not concern them. For these people, fretting or complaining acts as a type of pain reliever, seeming to relieve their minds, but the truth is that their unresolved issues need to be confronted and dealt with by seeking God to intervene in their lives and affairs. Isaiah 29 verse 24 says, "They also that erred in spirit shall come to understanding, and they that murmured shall learn doctrine." These are wise words indeed. This text indicates that the cause of errors is due to a lack of understanding, and murmuring is due to a lack of knowing God's word. One of the most profound teachings of the Bible is found at Ecclesiastes 3, which tells us, "To everything there is a season, a time for everything." Friends, we make errors when we do not understand that God works in cycles and seasons. Some cycles are big and others are small, but all are complete, each with a purpose. And as we learn to move with the cycles and seasons of life, we become more and more blessed with wisdom and understanding by the grace of God, of course. Seasons come and seasons go, and when a certain fruit is not in season, it is pointless to go looking for it. You might be fretting about something or condition you would like to see in your life that is not yet ready to be made manifest for you personally. It means that fruit is not in season at this time for you. That condition you seek, that beautiful home, that beautiful car, may not yet be for you. However, in God's timing, it can be yours. A fretful attitude shows three basic errors: forgetfulness of the faithfulness of God. 2, a lack of knowledge of his promises, also a lack of faith in his transforming power. And 3, unstableness of mind, will, and emotions. However, the Bible says, "God's mercies are new every morning, and by his grace, a fretful or complaining attitude can be overcome." How can we overcome a habitual fretting or complaining attitude? By prayer and spiritual discipline. One of the most profound ways to stop this habit is to develop an attitude of praising and thanking God for whatever he has blessed us with, however small. The scriptures reveal that God hates murmuring but loves praises and inhabits the praises of his people, Psalm 22:3. Friends, the cure for a fretful attitude is praise and thanksgiving. And there are always many blessings in our lives we can praise God for. Praise him at all times for what he has done, is doing, and will continue to do. And fretfulness will flee from you as darkness flees when light presents itself. Make this commitment to yourself. I shall praise him for every cell, every muscle, and every tissue in my body. I shall praise him for his life coursing through my being. I shall praise him for the spirit of power, love, and sound mind that he has given me. I shall praise him that his love, his mercy, and his goodness endure forever. Proverbs 15, verse 16 says, "Better is little with a fear of the Lord than great treasure and trouble therewith." My friends, this text is a priceless gem. What good is all the brightness the world has to offer if it comes with trouble? It is more comfortable to have much less when it comes with peace and goodwill. Verse 17 is much the same. It says, "Better is a dinner of herbs where love is than a stalled ox and hatred therewith." Friends, it is better to have a simple meal today in love than a banquet with strife and discord coming with it. 1 Corinthians 10, verses 1 to 10 give us a new covenant snapshot of the travails of the children of Israel in the wilderness, and verse 10 in particular shows us that murmuring sets us up to be destroyed. Friends, avoid being fretful, for fretful people make themselves miserable, and often they are hard to get along with, and their fretfulness makes them like magnets for more distressing times. In speaking to the Philippians, Paul told them, "Do all things without murmurings and disputings, that you may be blameless and harmless, without rebuke, in the midst of a crooked and perverse nation, among whom you shine as lights in the world." Philippians 2, verses 14 to 16. These words are also relevant to us today. My friends, the world is just as crooked and perverse today as it was back then, yet the children of God are to shine as lights in the world. Yet we are to hold forth the word of God as life. Yet we are to rejoice in today because we have Christ as our master and companion. Yet we are to have faith in him and show ourselves as children of light. Friends, God works through harmonious attitudes and harmonious minds to show forth his glory, the glory of Christ, into the world. Are you a fretful person? Whenever you find yourself becoming fretful, speak firmly to yourself as though you are speaking to someone else, and remind yourself of the goodness of God and his mercy that endures forever. Remind yourself that you are his child and he knows your needs, and by his grace through Jesus Christ, he is fulfilling those needs. The following words can be of help to you. Every time I find myself fretting and complaining about the things and conditions I want and have not yet seen manifest, I shall count it as a sign from the Spirit of God that I need to count my blessings and thank God for them. Join us again next week for another inspiring teaching. Today's teaching, "Fret Not Yourself," is one of two messages on one CD. The other message is Reflections on Psalm 23. We will gladly mail out a copy of this CD to you for a gift of $8 or more, and this includes shipping and handling. Send your gift to New Vision Ministry at our address, which will be given shortly. And please note that though you might sometimes hear our messages on this broadcast being offered as being on audio cassettes, however, these cassettes have all been converted to CDs, and all our radio messages are now on CDs. Friends, Jesus wants to be the Lord of your life. He wants to help you overcome fretting and complaining and help you build stability into your life. And I encourage you today to make Jesus a part of your life. If you have never received the life of Jesus into your heart, I encourage you to say this prayer of reconciliation through Christ with me. Lord Jesus, I believe you are the Christ, Son of the living God. I accept that God the Father gave you, that if I believe in you, I shall not perish, but have everlasting life. I invite you into my life to be my Lord and Master. I confess that I cannot lift myself, I cannot change myself. I surrender my life to you. Renew me, restore me, lift me up. Come and live within my heart. The Revealing Word is brought to you by New Vision Ministry. We are a ministry committed to intercessory prayer, counseling, and Bible teaching. Our phone number is 416-744-9745. Friends, are you facing challenges? Write to us about your prayer needs and we will come into agreement with you for the wonder-working power of Christ in your life. Write to New Vision Ministry, P.O. Box 47554, 1530 Albion Road, that is 1530 Albion Road, Etobicoke, Ontario, Canada, M9V5H4, which is M as in Ministry 9, V as in Vision 5, H as in Heaven 4. Etobicoke is spelled Etobicoke. Our phone number again is 416-744-9745. Friends, I have written a book titled Breaking Through the Barriers, which I know will be of help to you in overcoming fear, instability, worry, and anxiety, emotional hurts, guilt, depressive moods, anger, and procrastination. This book has been written out of my experience in Christian counseling and life coaching for more than 23 years. 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In bringing this message to a close today, do remember that the entrance of God's Word brings light and understanding to the simple, revealing to us life more abundantly. Thank you for spending time with us till we meet again, and may the Lord richly bless you with His peace, love, and prosperity.
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3: Martha Washington faced a lot of challenges while being married to our nation's first president. But she didn't let circumstances control her emotions. Here's what she wrote to a friend.
4: 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For I have also learned from experience that the greater part of our happiness or misery depends on our dispositions and not on our circumstances.
3: Are you carrying around seeds of happiness or of misery? Left to ourselves, we usually choose misery. That's why we need God's grace. He can plant seeds of contentment and joy in our hearts that will last through any difficulty. The Apostle Paul said, I have learned to be content, whatever the circumstances. We can say the same thing when we realize that a wise, loving, sovereign God is controlling every circumstance of our lives. With Seeking Him, I'm Nancy DeMoss Walkmuth.
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5: Thank you for joining me on an audience with the King. We thank God for the opportunity to minister the word of life to you weekly through this broadcast. We've been teaching on the subject, our inheritance in Christ. We started by making the point that as children of God, we've been given an inheritance in Christ Jesus. We said that Jesus' death, burial, and resurrection, and his ascension to heaven bestow great inheritance upon us who have been born again. 2 Peter chapter 1 from verse 3 reads, according as his divine power hath given unto us all things that pertain unto life and godliness through the knowledge of him that hath called us to glory and virtue, whereby are given unto us exceeding great and precious promises, that by these promises we might be partakers of a divine nature, having escaped the corruption that is in the world through lust. Again, let me repeat that our inheritance in Christ is not something we will get in the by and by, but something we have right here and now. The passage we just read in 2 Peter says that our inheritance and the promises of God, where the inheritance is revealed to us, make us partakers of God's divine nature. It also says that through the promises of this inheritance, we have escaped the corruption that is in the world. We went through several passages of scriptures last time where we see that inheritance in Christ were spoken of in absolute terms. They are spoken of as things that are sure, that are certain, and that are available to us right now to enjoy. I have stated on this broadcast in time past, and permit me to say it again, it is possible to have something but not enjoy it. Think about that. Even in the natural, it is possible to have, let's say, money in your account and still go without. There are different reasons why this may be so. For example, you may not know how to do a withdrawal from the bank. You may have lost your PIN number and your card ends unable to use the bank machine. If you use one of the no-fee banking services like I do, with no physical branches, you may request for a new PIN and the PIN may not get to you until a few weeks or may be lost in the mail. My point is, you may have money in the bank and not be able to spend it, at least temporarily. Now, the same is true in the spirit. Let me be bold to say, every believer has in their spirit right now more than enough power, healing power that is, to heal cancer or any other disease. God's healing power is already on the inside of us. The same way the mighty Holy Spirit and eternal life came on the inside of us when we got born again. We need to realize this and to make use of what we have on the inside of us. The Bible says, by whose stripes you are going to be healed. No, it doesn't say that. It says, by whose stripes you were healed. We were healed, is what the Bible says. We've already been healed. This is how God sees you and I, because that is the truth of who and how we are, spiritually speaking. He knows what his son's blood and the stripes with which his son was beaten on the cross meant for us at redemption. Consequently, as far as God is concerned, our healing is non-negotiable. It is a settled spiritual fact. Now, if you disagree with that, God's Spirit will try to illuminate you, but will not strive with you. God does not force us to walk in our inheritance. It brings him more glory when we willingly and deliberately walk in the things that he has provided for us in Christ Jesus. Now, let's look at another example of how believers in the Lord Jesus have gone without enjoying the inheritance that they've been given in Christ. This one has to do with receiving the baptism of the Holy Spirit. We still have believers in some churches or denominations today who are in the habit of waiting or tarrying to receive the baptism of the Holy Spirit with the evidence of speaking in tongues. If you review the book of Acts without any denominational doctrinal lenses, you will see that the only time people ever tarried to receive the Holy Spirit was before the outpouring of the Holy Spirit in the book of Acts and chapter 2. No one was ever admonished after that to tarry. They just simply received. The reason for this is because you do not tarry for what has already been given. You receive it. You may tarry for a gift, for example, but once the gift arrives, you stop tarrying, you receive and enjoy it. Notice that Peter did not tell Cornelius and his household to tarry when he went to them. The Bible says with regards to Cornelius that as Peter yet spake, the Holy Spirit fell upon him and his household. He didn't have to tarry. Remember another example in the book of Acts where Paul encountered 12 Ephesian believers. Paul asked these people whether they've received the Holy Spirit since they believed. The believers responded by saying, we've not even as heard whether they are behind the Holy Spirit. Isn't that amazing? That someone or something may live on the inside of you and you're not even aware of their presence. Paul then asked the believers, whose baptism then do you have? And they said, John's baptism. Paul explained the difference between the baptism by John and the baptism of the Holy Spirit. And after that, he laid his hands on them to receive, and they did, prophesying. No tarrying here either. And the list goes on and on in the book of Acts and in the New Testament. We need to realize that an inheritance we're not aware of cannot be deliberately enjoyed by us. Therefore, the knowledge of the Word of God to a believer is everything. It makes the difference between life and death. In the book of Hosea, God said, "My people are destroyed for lack of knowledge." We can definitely see how that is possible. Now, when we talk about the knowledge of God, you should know that we're not talking about the knowledge of what someone says God's word is. We've had so-called teachers of the word of God who have misled the church regarding our inheritance in Christ. We must all understand that our relationship with God is personal and our walk is an intimate, personal one. Hence, God wants you and I to get into the Bible, understand the word of God by ourselves, and know it. God has also given us the Holy Spirit, the greatest teacher of all, whose job it is to guide us into the truth of the Word of God and to give us revelation knowledge concerning our inheritance in Christ Jesus. Our inheritance in Christ Jesus is a Bible fact. Some have erroneously believed that Jesus, who was the one who gave us his all so we can have an inheritance in God, may at the same time prevent us from enjoying such inheritance because he wants to teach us something. Friends, that is wrong thinking. It is our lack of knowledge, our own lust, the world system, or the devil that prevents us from enjoying our inheritance in God, not Christ. In Romans chapter 8, verse 34, Apostle Paul asked a rhetorical question. He asked, "Who is he that condemns?" He responded by saying, "It is Christ that died, yea, rather that is risen again, who is at the right hand of God, who also makes intercession for us." What the great apostle is saying here is that the Christ who died and rose from the dead to take away your condemnation and who resurrected for your justification will not be the same to put condemnation on us. Condemnation is of the devil. And living without condemnation, which really means justification, is part of our inheritance in Christ Jesus. Whenever the devil wants to put condemnation on you, you ought to say to him and remind him that Christ died for you, rose for you, and is now interceding for you. You must refuse to allow the devil from slowing you down through condemnation and or any discouragement. Now, that is just an example. We ought to respond the same way to the devil in every area of our life whenever he tries to steal from us the inheritance that we've been given in Christ Jesus. I said this earlier and would like to repeat it again, that our inheritance in Christ is a Bible fact. God has freely given an inheritance to us in Christ that he will never take away from us. His gifts and his calling are without repentance. Our inheritance in him is spiritual and settled in heaven. Look again at Ephesians 1 verse number 3. It says, "Blessed be God and Father of our Lord Jesus Christ, who hath blessed us with all spiritual blessings in heavenly places in Christ." There we see that we have all spiritual blessings in heavenly places in Christ. What does all spiritual blessings mean? It means everything we may have need of in God upon this earth. It means everything that makes for life and godliness, that makes for glory and virtue, that makes for peace and strength. What I have found to be the issue with believers is how to connect those spiritual blessings in heavenly places with the life we live right now upon this earth. Some, due to their lack of knowledge on how to make this connection, have resulted and have accepted the doctrine that our inheritance is only meant for when we get to heaven, or that God keeps our inheritance away from us upon this earth to keep us humble and to keep us walking in his ways. Friends, those thoughts are incorrect. Contrarywise, our inheritance in God is meant to deepen our walk with God when we see on a daily basis how great and how good our God has been to us, how lavishly He has bestowed his blessings upon us in Christ Jesus. Now, the connection between our inheritance in him and the enjoyment of the same upon this earth is by faith. Our faith in what he has done for us and in what he has given to us is what connects us with the heavenly life designed for us to be lived upon this earth. That is what helps us partake of that divine nature right here and right now. Not only must we know the word of God about our inheritance, we must also mix our faith with it. We must resolve in our hearts once and for all that God loves us and has provided all we need to live a life that glorifies him. We must know that he's not the one depriving healing, health, strength, joy, and other things we need to live successfully here from us. Rather, he is the one who's working hard to help us understand and receive all that he has promised. Praise be to God. You see, the life of a believer upon this earth is that of receiving what God has promised or provided. The new covenant starts with the finished work of Christ. It started with provisions having been made and how we learn to enjoy and walk in those heavenly provisions. To do that, we must do it by faith. Strong faith receives from God. And my friend, this is where I'm going to bring today's broadcast to an end. Until next week, when I come back to be with you, may God's riches and best be yours.
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6: You afraid? Me too. Ralph Waldo Emerson, the philosopher and poet, said, "When a resolute young fellow steps up to the great bully, takes him by the beard, he is often surprised to find the beard comes off in his hand, and that it was only tied on to scare away the timid." It's good to face one's fears, because fear knocks at the door, and when faith answers, nobody's there. Well, that's not totally true in dealing with fear, but it helps. One is often surprised, as it were, to find pieces of beard in one's hand. Then there's his love. Scripture says perfect love casts out fear. I'm Steve Brown. You think about that. Share what you just heard with a friend. Go to youthinkaboutthat.com.
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9: And we say hello to you tuning in from all over the world. Thanks for stopping by what is sure to be a spectacular day here at Bill Gaither's Homecoming Radio. I'm Daniel Britt, here to introduce this great cast of characters. Joyce Martin of the Martins.
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9: Pat Parker.
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9: 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Chris Blue.
13: Come on, come on.
9: Gene McDonald. Kevin Williams.
14: Yeah.
9: And the all feminine side, Tori Taff.
14: Yeah.
9: We welcome now the one and only Bill Gaither. We call him our legend, and we do so lovingly.
8: So right.
14: So right you do.
8: And my guests today are all filled with hope and sharing the love of Jesus. 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
9: And here's the whole homecoming game.
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1: Oh, yeah, we are.
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0: 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I love the mix of the new voices with those classic voices. Just can't get enough of it, right?
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0: That is my favorite. When somebody says, "What's your favorite lyric?" The second verse is my favorite
1: lyric.
0: Wrapped
1: them all up in the rags
0: of my life. Wrapped it all in the rags of my life and laid it at the cross. Just an unbelievable lyric.
2: If there ever were dreams that were lofty and noble, they were my dreams at the start. And the hopes for life's best were the hopes that I've harbored down deep in my heart. But my dreams turned to ashes, my castles all crumbled, and my fortune turned to loss. So I just wrapped it all in the rags of my life, and I laid it at that old cross.

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1: Passionately proclaim uncompromising truth. That's what Dr. Michael Youssef is committed to doing across six continents through the expanding ministry arms of Leading the Way. In this episode, hear the final message that Dr. Youssef preached at the church that he founded in Atlanta. This is a cornerstone message. It drove his life, and it drives everything he does as an individual, as a husband and father and grandfather, and now as he moves forward as a ministry leader. This is also a message that Dr. Youssef is passionate about sharing with you, because it's a biblical call to point the lost to the truth that is only found in Christ. And he's challenging you to increase the passion of declaring Christ openly in your family, in your church, in your workplace, your community, and your nation. 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
2: Turn with me, please, to 2 Corinthians chapter 4, verses 4 and 5. The God of this age, talking about Satan, the God of this age has blinded the minds of the unbelievers, so that they cannot see the light of the gospel of the glory of Christ, who is the image of God. Say that with me. Who is? For we do not preach ourselves, but Jesus Christ as Lord, and we ourselves as your servants for Jesus' sake. This cannot be just the foundation stone, cannot be just a doctrine that's stuck away in historical books. No, but it has to be preached and practiced day in and day out, again and again and again. Because if you study church history, you'll find that in every generation, our Lord has called upon some men and women, young and old, to stand up and affirm this truth for themselves, to stand up against the spirit of the age, to stand up against those who water down, modify, or otherwise compromise the gospel of Jesus Christ, to stand up against those who deny the power of the gospel of Jesus Christ, to stand up against those who seek to rewrite the gospel and make it palatable to non-believers, those who seek to modify the message of Christ to fit the cultural trends, to stand up against those who seek to repaint the portrait of Jesus in order to make him acceptable to rebellious sinners, those who seek to remove the offense of the cross, those who seek to shave the mane of the Lion of Judah, those who preach that if you believe somewhat and repent to a certain extent, you'll be saved to a certain degree. No in a million no to that. No in a million no to that. Now, I remember a number of years ago, a man who had risen into leadership here, including serving on the vestry, he was under pressure to doubt this message. And he began a chain of murmur against me and the preaching of the Word of God. And he kept saying, what we need to do is to affirm what we're for, not what we're against. I knew where that was coming from, and I immediately confronted him one-on-one, and I explained to him that for the pure gospel of Jesus Christ to be lifted high, we must preach what we are for, but we're also what we're against. For we are not like the Islamists who force their religion on people by jihad, by force, by terrorism. But we lift up Christ, our Christ, so that everyone can make an intelligent decision for or against to receive Christ or reject him, declaring clearly and lovingly and thoughtfully that those who receive him as the only Savior and Lord will receive forgiveness of sins, peace and joy in this life, and be assured of eternity with him in heaven. Amen. Those who reject him as their only Savior and Lord, they will spend there forever in an eternity of horror and suffering. And that is why we see in history again and again and again that God calls faithful children for 2,000 years now to stand firm, to stand strong, to stand up, and to say with the Apostle Paul, "For we preach Christ and not ourselves, but we, your servants, for Jesus' sake." We do not preach our ideas, we preach Christ. We do not preach what makes us popular, we preach Christ. We don't preach what makes us acceptable to this fallen world, we preach Christ. We do not preach the rebranding of Jesus as some people are asking for, nor do we preach surrender to the power of sin, nor do we preach capitulation to the enslavement of sin, nor do we preach surrender to the sexual revolution, nor do we preach pragmatism toward political correctness. No, no, no. We preach Christ, not ourselves. As Jude, the half-brother of Jesus, reminds us that we must always, always, always contend for the faith that once delivered. Not the faith that we want to make it to be, but the faith that once delivered. Even during the apostolic age, the Apostle Paul was confronted by many of his contemporaries who were preaching false gospels, modified gospels, edited gospels, add to gospel. And he exposed them when he said, "No, we preach who?" In the Galatian church, he confronted those who want to add to the gospel and make rituals to be necessary for salvation plus Jesus. And he says, "No, the gospel of Jesus Christ alone, Christ alone." And in Ephesus and in other places, he confronted the Gnostics who preached salvation through knowledge. But he said, "No, we preach who?"
3: Christ.
2: One of the early heretics of the church, in the church, named Marcia, from which we get the Marcion heresy. He taught that the God of the Old Testament is different from the God of the New Testament. Yes, yes, yes, yes, it's not new. And therefore, he said that we need to be unhitched from the Old Testament. Old heresies are now being dressed up and look like new ideas, new fads, but there's nothing new under the sun. The faithful disciples of Jesus said, "No, without the Old Testament, the New Testament doesn't make sense. Without the foundation, the building cannot stand. Without Abraham, we could not comprehend the seed of Abraham, Jesus. Without David, we cannot comprehend the son of David, the Lord Jesus Christ. Without the law, we could never comprehend or appreciate the grace of God." As I said, these various heresies that plagued the church from the very early days, and now they're dressing them up and be preached from many evangelical pulpits today. But I'm charging you to remain faithful to preach Christ. In fact, remind me of what something Dr. Criswell of First Baptist Church of Dallas said years ago. I went to hear him many, many years ago. And he said, "A skunk is a skunk by any name. Heresy is a heresy by any name. There is no use dressing it up, these old heresies, because the faithful believers are going to see through it." And Paul said, "Of the devices of the devil, we are not ignorant. We are alert and we are aware." Please don't ever forget, don't ever forget, don't ever forget that when the early believers said that we preach Christ alone, they were burned alive. They were dipped in boiling tar. They were given to hungry lions. But they were not deterred from preaching Christ alone, through faith alone, by grace alone, in the Scripture alone. Glory to God. Then came the Dark Ages, where the superstition and witchcraft invaded, came inside the church itself, including the Vatican. There are some horror stories that I can't share with you. But God raised up reformers who read the Scriptures, and they realized that we must preach Christ and salvation by faith in Him alone. Then about 300 years ago, a man by the name of Irenaeus, we got the Arminian theology from him. He thought that God is not capable of saving us. We have to save ourselves. But good and godly men like George Whitefield rose up and said, no, we must preach Christ, who alone can save from the guttermost to the uttermost. Today we have Universalists, Unitarian, who teach that Christ is the ideal man, which we too can be when we obtain a higher self. Scientology teaches that if we know enough, we can survive forever. Not without Jesus, you will. Astrology says the time you're born determines your destiny. The reincarnationists say that life is reincarnated into new life, which pays for the misdeeds of the former life. No, because Christ paid all of the wages of sin of everyone who would repent and believe in Him and surrender to Him as the only Lord and Savior. Then we had the human potential movement in the 60s, and says that we can create our own identity. And no wonder there are so many confused people around us. Today, there are so many called evangelical preachers who are saying that the Bible is like a smorgasbord, or as we say here, a buffet, that you pick what you like, leave what you don't like. In fact, this teaching is more than any other heresy that is a modern-day heresy in many a church. It breaks my heart. And that exactly what weakened the church, nullified this message, muffled this voice, and confused millions of people, and is going to lead many to eternal damnation. And that is why today, more than any other time in history, we must only preach the Christ of the Bible. The Christ who is God, the God of power and might, the Christ who is the only one who can forgive all of our sins, the Christ who is the only one who can break the power of sin, the Christ, the only one who can restore us to sanity, the only one who can set the captives free. He's the only one who liberates us from the chains of addictions. He's the only one who will one day judge the living and the dead. He's the only one who will one day rule supreme forever and ever. He's the only one to whom every

for 3 days, and then on the third day, he and only he in all of human history rose from the dead, never to die again. We preach the Christ, the only one who can promise eternal life to every repentant sinner like me and like you. We preach the only Christ who ascended alive into heaven, now sits on the rim of the universe, on the throne of God. And one day, while he's reigning and ruling now invisibly, one day he's going to come and he's going to reign and rule. We preach the only Christ who was his first coming was born in a manger, but in his second coming, he will rule with an iron scepter. We preach the only Christ for whom and through whom the whole universe was created, the one who left heaven and came to earth. But in his second coming, he will come with power and great glory. We preach the only Christ who's in first coming, hung helplessly on the cross of Calvary, and yet rose victoriously from the dead. But the second coming, he will sit on the throne of God. We preach the only Christ who is the Lamb of God, who takes away the sin of the world, the sin of everyone who believes in him. But when he comes back, he comes as the Lion of Judah. We preach the Christ and not ourselves. Please listen to me, listen to me. We do not preach pop psychology, helpful as that may be to some people. We do not preach self-help, maybe liked by some people. We do not preach band-aids for temporary relief. No, we preach the only one who can do a total job for the total person. Oh, my beloved friends. This is not going to come as a surprise to you or many of you, certainly not to my family. I'm a man who is far, far, far, far, far from perfect. And that is why when I sin, I repent of my sin and confess my sin. I don't gloss over my sins. I don't explain away my sins. I don't rationalize my sins. I don't try to blame others for my sins. I confess them to the only one who have taken all of my sins and fastened them to the cross. But listen, that is Christianity 101. That's Christianity 101. Bible said if we say we have no sin, we deceive ourselves and the truth is not in us. But if we confess, he is faithful and just to forgive us all of our sins. Our sins do not need a parade of pride and taking pride in sin. Our sins need to be broken over, confessed and repented of. Not to lower the bar of righteousness all the way to the ground. All the way to the ground, so that we might numb the sinners into their sin. Not to paint over our failures, but confess them. For we do not preach ourselves, but we preach Christ, who is the image of the invisible God. Far from Jesus Christ being a mere founder of a religion, as this thing preached from many a pulpit, he is the Creator God who became man. Far from this newly fangled idea that he is a way, a truth, and a life. He's the only truth. He's the only way. And he's the only giver of eternal life. Far from the false claims that everyone, whether they believe in Jesus or not, are going to make it to heaven when they die. No. For Jesus himself says, no one. And no one means what? No one. No one means what? No one will come to the Father but by me. And Jesus is the only one. He is Jesus the only. And that is why from Genesis to Revelation, Jesus is the central focus of the entire Bible. And that is why for 2,000 year period of time, give or take, from about 1800 BC all the way to 68 AD, all the writers in the Old and the New Testament, they basically focused on Jesus. In the Old Testament, they saw him by faith. Jesus said, Abraham saw my day and rejoiced. That's 1800 years before Christ. Because they saw him as the beginning and the end and everything in between. They saw him as the Alpha and the Omega and the rest of the alphabet. He is the only one true revelation of God the Father. He's the only true revelation of God the Father. You can find him in every book of the Bible. If you look closely enough in the Scripture, you're going to find that in the book of Genesis, he is the seed of the woman. That in the book of Exodus, he's the Lamb of God.

0: Leviticus, he's the high priest. In Numbers, he is the smitten rock. In Deuteronomy, he's the prophet. In Joshua, he is the captain of the Lord of hosts. In Judges, he is the great final judge. In Ruth, he is the heavenly kinsman redeemer. In Samuel, he's the anointed one. In the book of Kings, he is the King of Kings and the Lord of Lords. In Chronicles, he is the glory of the temple of God. In Ezra, he is the teacher that come from God. In Nehemiah, he is the rebuilder of broken walls and lives. In Esther, he is the protector of his people. In Job, he is the only comforter in times of trouble. In Psalms, he's the good shepherd. In Proverbs, he's the wisdom of God. In Ecclesiastes, he is the preacher of the kingdom of God. In the Song of Songs, he is the bridegroom that comes to his bride, the church. In Isaiah, he is the mighty God, everlasting Father, and the Prince of Peace. In Jeremiah, he is the potter who shapes the clay of our lives into the image of God. In Lamentation, he is the weeping prophet. In Ezekiel, he is the wheel inside the wheel. In Daniel, he's the Son of Man coming in the clouds of great glory, and the fourth man in the fiery furnace. In Hosea, he's the love of God for the backslider. In Joel, he's the baptism of the Holy Spirit. In Amos, he's the author of judgment and of mercy. In Obadiah, he is the God of vengeance. In Jonah, he's the salvation of our God. In Micah, he is the great intercessor. In Nahum, he is the stronghold in the day of trouble. In Habakkuk, he is the God of mercy. In Zephaniah, he is the establisher of the kingdom of God upon the earth. In Haggai, he is the desire of all nations. In Zechariah, he is the branch of Jehovah. In Malachi, he is the refiner's fire. The Son, S-O-N, of righteousness that shall rise over all the world with healing in his wings. That is how the Old Testament saw Christ before his glorious coming from heaven on that first Christmas day, before he was fully revealed to us humans. In the Old Testament, they saw him by faith. They longed for his coming by faith, and they waited for him by faith. And when Jesus finally came from heaven and he declared that he is the I Am, when he said that, every faithful Jew, every faithful Israelite should have remembered that this is how he introduced himself to Moses on the burning bush. When Moses said, "Who do I tell them send me?" He said, "Tell them I am sent you, for I am who I am." And that is why this I Am, the Lord Jesus Christ, became the total focus of the New Testament. And that is why in Matthew, he's the Messiah King. And in Mark, he's a miracle worker. In Luke, he's a great physician. In John, he's the Lamb of God that takes away the sin of the world. In Acts, he's the risen Lord. In Romans, he is the justifier. In Corinthians, he's the sanctifier. In Galatians, he's the liberation. In Ephesians, he's our perfection. In Philippians, he is our joy. And in Colossians, he is the head of the body, the church. In Thessalonians, he's the coming ruler. In Timothy, he's the judge of all men. In Titus, he's the redeemer of the world. In Philemon, he is the friend that sticks to you closer than a brother. In Hebrews, he's the author and the finisher of our salvation. In James, he is the healer of the nations. In Peter, he is the chief shepherd, the bishop of our souls. In John's epistles, he is the word of God. In Jude, he is the coming one with tens of thousands of his saints to execute judgment upon the earth. In Revelation, he is the Alpha and the Omega. He is the beginning and the end. He is the lion from the tribe of Judah, the root of Jesse, the root of David, the Lamb of God, the Word of God, the King of Kings, and the Lord of Lords. We preach Christ, and we ourselves as servants for Christ's sake.
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0: We stand at a crossroad of history, and we can walk through these doors of opportunities that God has opened for us, or we can do nothing. We have the choice.
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1: Good morning. I'm Pastor Nick. Welcome to our Rosewood Church of the Nazarene family. We hope today's message will be a help to you. 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
2: My friends, today I'd like to share with you on the theme of overcoming enemies of your family. Overcoming enemies of your family. The story that I'm about to get into is recorded in 1 Samuel chapter 30, verses 1 to 30. It's an incredible story, which I would encourage you to read it at home this week. And if you take time to meditate on it, you'll say, wow, wow. So in our Holy Bible, in 1 Samuel chapter 30, around the year of 1010 BC, in other words, about 1,000 years before Christ was even born, there is the story of how David and the men from his town, the town called Ziklag, Z-I-K-L-A-G. They were away from their homes. They were away from their town. And when they returned home, they found their town had been burned to the ground by an enemy called the Amalekites. Not only was the town destroyed, but the enemy took all their wives, took all their children, their livestock, and anything else of value. David and his men, when they returned to their town, were obviously heartbroken. But they vowed to keep looking for their wives and children and livestock. They eventually found their families, fought and won a major battle against the Amalekites, and they took back their families and whatever else the raiders had stolen from them. It is an incredible story of how David and the men of Ziklag had to fight off an enemy to get their families back. In Toronto, Canada here, we don't have to worry about an army attacking us and carrying off our families and valuables. Hopefully, we will never have to be burdened about that, although unfortunately, there are some areas in the world where this still has happened in recent years. It occurred to me that in our day and age, we do not have enemies of our families which are not the same as the story is told in 1 Samuel 30. We don't have to think of that kind of an enemy. But the enemies of your family and mine are still there, and they are real. There are enemies that are real. And so I want to share with you on the topic of overcoming enemies of your family. One of the enemies that came to my mind, technicians, you can go ahead and put up the title of the message, please. And one of the enemies is the enemy of insensitivity. The enemy of insensitivity. Proverbs chapter 15, verse 1 says, "A gentle answer deflects anger, but harsh words make tempers flare." Romans 12, verse 15 says, "Be happy with those who are happy, and weep with those who weep. Verses like that are a reminder to us to be men and women, young people and children who are sensitive, who are not insensitive. The definition of insensitive basically is this: it is lacking care or concern for other people's feelings, being indifferent, being callous. Now, why are some people so insensitive? Well, here are a few reasons why. Some individuals have difficulty relating to how other people feel. Is that maybe you? Some people are very insecure about themselves, and they often put others down or act callously to feel better about themselves. Is that maybe someone else? Some people are awkward around strong feelings like stress or grief, and they say the wrong thing out of panic. A person who grows up in a harsh, cold, or neglectful environment might grow up thinking that kindness is weakness. Kindness is not weakness. Kindness is strength. Does that describe anyone here today? Whether it is in the business world or in their personal life, some people are hiding behind computer screens and the internet so much, that it lowers your accountability and it removes face-to-face feedback. Some of you know exactly what I'm talking about. Then there are highly self-centered people who are so focused on their own world that they don't care about someone else. Do you know someone like that? If a husband is insensitive to his wife, or a wife is insensitive to her husband, or if parents are insensitive to their children, it can cause a lot of hurt in the family. That's why I call this one of the enemies, insensitivity. Can be an enemy. Insensitive people at your workplace or in a church can cause a lot of unnecessary pain and problems. Sometimes even high-profile leaders or politicians can be very insensitive. Sometimes we pastors can be insensitive, but also sometimes very high-profile leaders or politicians can be insensitive. Most of you probably know that in recent weeks, unfortunately, in Northern Ontario and in British Columbia, there have been major forest fires. We have had days, if you've been in Toronto the last couple of weeks, we have had days when the smoke from the fires has covered Toronto, and the air quality has been poor in our city and the surrounding area. The forest fire smoke has traveled not only to southern Ontario, but the smoke has also traveled down into the northern parts of the United States. And I was very upset, to be honest with you. I was very upset recently to hear President Trump say that because smoke from the Canadian forest fires was going down into the United States, he was thinking about increasing tariffs on Canadian products going into the United States. You probably heard about that. For some of you who really don't know what a tariff is a tax. That's what it is. It's a tax imposed by a government on goods imported from another country. And that, my friends, is insensitive. President Trump should have said, "Canada, I'm sorry you have so many forest fires going. Let me see if we have some trained forest fires and water bombers that we can send up to Ontario and help put out those forest fires. I mean, that's just common sense. That's being sensitive to a country. I think many of you know that California in the United States sometimes has some terrible forest fires and other fires. Well, I'd like to tell President Trump that our Canadian government, along with Ontario, Alberta, and Quebec, sent firefighters and water bombers to battle devastating fires in the Los Angeles, California area just last year in 2025. I don't know if you know that. Not only last year, but Canada also sent people and equipment to fight fires in California in 1994, 2000, the year 2000, and in 2020. Yet, President Trump, instead of saying, let's see if we can send some firefighting equipment and firefighters up to Canada, he's been threatening more tariffs because of the forest fires, obviously, affecting the northern parts of the states. Forest fires, which obviously no one wants. We don't want them any more than the Americans would want them. No one wants forest fires that are raging out of control. Now, I realize that a few of you here and some of our American viewers might send me some emails saying, Pastor Nick, you're getting political. No, I'm not getting political. I'm just talking about insensitivity, folks. Insensitivity. Some Canadians who hear President Trump being so insensitive are saying they don't ever want to go visit the United States again. I don't like to hear that. You know, I hope that you would want to go visit the States. I hope you would want to go visit other countries, the many countries we saw with the flags up here earlier in this service. My friends, I believe that God's Holy Spirit can inspire all of us to become more sensitive to each other, more sensitive to each other in the family, in the workplace, in the church, and wherever we go. Amen? Let us overcome the enemy of insensitivity. Amen. All right. Here's a second enemy I want us to think about seriously. Secondly, there is the enemy of alcohol, drugs, and gambling, and I should add, smoking as well. I understand some folks don't think some of these things are a big deal, but they are a big deal. Ephesians chapter 5, verse 18 says, don't be drunk with wine because that will ruin your life. Instead, be filled with the Holy Spirit. Proverbs 20, verse 1. Wine produces mockers. Alcohol leads to brawls. You know what a brawl is? It's a fight. It's a fight, right? Those led astray by drink cannot be wise. Proverbs 23, verse 29 and following. Who has anguish? Who has sorrow? Who is always fighting? Who is always complaining? Who has unnecessary bruises? Who has bloodshot eyes? By the way, this is right out of the Bible. I'm not making this up, right? Who has unnecessary bruises? Who has bloodshot eyes? It is the one who spends long hours in the taverns trying out new drinks. And it goes on. Don't gaze at the wine, seeing how red it is, how it sparkles in the cup, how smoothly it goes down, for in the end, it bites like a poisonous snake, it stings like a viper. Wow. The truth is, television commercials, radio ads, and all the other kinds of alcohol advertising make wine, beer, and all the other alcoholic problems sound so attractive, so fun, and so sexy. The truth is, alcohol is an enemy. It's an enemy, my friends. Alcohol causes accidents and injuries. It causes slurred speech, poor balance, and slow reactions. Let me ask you, if you were going on a flight, whether it's to Jamaica, Barbados, Bahamas, or Greece, or Europe somewhere, if you were going on a flight at the Toronto International Airport, and you happen to see a pilot come out of one of the bars, and then you notice when you line up at the gate, you notice, oh, that pilot was in the bar. Are you going to be happy about going on that flight? No. No. By the way, I'm not saying that any of the pilots do that. I hope they don't. But I am saying it's not something you want any pilot to be doing, right? Furthermore, I'm sure some of you medical people especially know that alcohol can cause damage to your liver. It raises the chance of getting cancer in the liver, cancer in the breast, cancer in the throat and bowel. Alcohol can cause heart problems, high blood pressure, heart disease, and strokes. It can hurt your brain, causing memory shrink, harming your nerves, triggering long-term mental decline. And obviously, alcohol leads to addiction. It causes fights, as the Bible verses said. It causes fights and family breakups and domestic violence. Alcoholism can lead to job loss, trouble with the law, and fetal alcohol syndrome. Sometimes women drink alcohol even when they know they are pregnant. And the result is often terrible. A child is born, no fault of his own or her own. A child is born with major problems. Some of you have told me about that. My friends, for all these reasons and many more, in the Church of the Nazarene, we believe it is best to stay away from all forms of alcohol completely. It is what is called total abstinence. Now, I've been around long enough to know that some people say to me, well, Pastor Nick, it's no big deal if I have a little drink now and then. It's no big deal. The problem is, most of the people who developed the problem with alcohol started to say the same thing. That's the problem, my friends. In the Church of the Nazarene, we advise, we recommend, whatever you want to call it, we teach, it is best to stay away from all forms of alcohol. Young people, don't take any kind of drinks, no kind of alcoholic drinks. Older people, the same. Stay away indeed. We believe in total abstinence. A few months ago, someone said to me, Pastor Nick, I don't like the fact that you preach and you teach total abstinence. And I could honestly say to that person, you know what? As a pastor of many years, having seen so many problems created by alcohol, I said to that dear person, I said, I'm so happy, I'm so pleased that our denomination, the Church of the Nazarene, teaches and preaches this very truth for the benefit of each person, not for the benefit of a pastor, not even for the benefit of the church, but for the benefit of each person. Are there a few amens around here? All right. Now, I included non-prescription drugs in the list of enemies, and I'm talking about things like cannabis, which is also known as marijuana, cocaine, fentanyl, heroin, LSD, meth, and many others that continue to hurt people. I was very disappointed, and I hope you were as well. I was very disappointed back on October 17, 2018, when marijuana was legalized in Canada. You know? So since then, now we have to be concerned on our roads and highways about people who are not only drunk, but also people who are high on marijuana. That's sad. Then there is the enemy of gambling. The enemy of gambling. Gambling can cause financial ruin, broken relationships, and mental health struggles. I've seen it. Some of you have seen it and know exactly what I'm talking about. My wife and I think it was last year, my wife and I and some of our family went on a cruise, a nice cruise, you know, on one of those big ships, which was very reasonably priced. On one of the days when the ship was at sea, I was having lunch outdoors. It was a nice sunny day. I was having lunch outdoors, and my wife, I think, was doing something else with the grandkids or whatever. And anyway, I was having a little lunch on the deck outside, and there were other tables beside where I was seated. A mother and her daughter, the daughter was maybe in the 30s or 40s, sat at the table next to me. Well, as some of you know, wherever I am, I'm just so happy to talk with people, you know? You get to know who they are, where they're from, and, you know, just talk and just appreciate their presence. In the conversation, they told me, oh, my daughter and I were looking forward so much to this cruise because we were looking forward to going to the casino to gamble. I heard them say that. And I don't always mind my own business. Yeah, seriously. And I said to them, I said, you know, my friends, could I suggest to you that you please don't go to the casino, don't gamble. You will probably lose a lot of money, and I'd like to see you enjoy this trip and not get all upset about losing money and getting into trouble. Well, they said, too late. They said, we already went to the casino and we lost $14,000. I think that might have been on day two or day three of the cruise. You know? And I said, ladies, I'm terribly sorry. This is why I said to you what I said even before I knew that you already went to the casino. What do you do? You know? What do you do? 1 Timothy chapter 6, verse 10. Why don't you put it up there, please? 1 Timothy chapter 6, verse 10 says, why don't you read it with me? For the love of money is the root of all kinds of evil. And some people, craving money, have wandered from the true faith, pierced themselves with many sorrows. Yeah. Gambling addicts often say, they'll say things like, I can stop gambling whenever I want. I am due for a big win. It's going to be my turn soon. Or, I'll win it all back today. But that is not true. That is not true. My friends, God can help you overcome the enemies of alcohol, drugs, gambling, and smoking. The Lord can help us to overcome these and many other enemies. Beloved, there are many other enemies that you and I have to be on guard for. Many other enemies. I'm limited in time, and if I go too long, then some of you will become my enemy. Right? Sound room? I want to ask you, please, to go to point number 6. And maybe in a future message, I'll deal with some of the other enemies. Could you go, please, to point number 6 on the PowerPoint, would you? The last enemy I want to briefly talk about is the enemy of unforgiveness. I know a lot of people don't think about unforgiveness as some serious thing, some big enemy, but it is. You know, here's a definition of unforgiveness. Unforgiveness is holding on to resentment, bitterness, and a desire for revenge after experiencing a wrong or a hurt. And here's what God tells us in Ephesians 4, verse 32. Why don't you read it with me, please? Instead, aloud, instead, be kind to each other, tender-hearted, forgiving one another, just as God, through Christ, has forgiven you. In Colossians 3:13, make allowance for each other's faults and forgive anyone who offends you. Remember, the Lord forgave you, so you must forgive others. In Matthew 6:14-15, if you forgive those who sin against you, your heavenly Father will forgive you. But if you refuse to forgive others, your Father will not forgive your sins. My friends, in families, in churches, in countries, unforgiveness can be a serious enemy. Thank you for listening to today's broadcast. We are almost out of time. This is Pastor Nick Stavropoulos. If you would like to hear and or watch the whole message, please go to our website, rosewoodchurch.ca. Our biggest concern is that you trust in Jesus Christ as your Savior and Lord. I encourage you to pray this simple prayer. Lord, forgive me for my sins. I believe Jesus Christ died on the cross to pay for my sins. I believe Jesus rose from the grave and is now in heaven, preparing a place for all of us who believe. Today, I receive Jesus as my Savior and Lord. In Christ's name, I pray. Amen. If you would like to contact us at Rosewood Church of the Nazarene, our phone number is 416-298-9932. 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I'm Pastor Nick, wishing you God's blessings throughout this week. Amen.
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4: When money is given to secure a particular outcome, that's what a bribe is, even wise people, God says, lose their ability to see clearly.
5: Welcome to Open the Bible Weekend with Pastor Colin Smith. I'm Steve Hiller, and glad you joined us today as we continue our series from the book of Deuteronomy. And Colin, today we're looking at leadership.
6: Yeah, it's from thousands of years ago, the book of Deuteronomy, and it speaks powerfully to us today.
5: Yeah.
6: Leadership at every level. In Israel, that was judges and kings and priests and prophets. And God lays out what matters for each of these spheres of leadership. It's fascinating. What God says in the Old Testament is actually mirrored in the New about leadership in the church. We're going to look from the Old Testament at principles that speak right into our world today about what it means to be a godly leader. What does a godly leader look like?
5: Yeah.
6: We need godly leadership in the home. We need that in the church. We need that in this nation. And the book of Deuteronomy speaks clearly and powerfully to us in that regard today.
5: Well, let's take a look at that. Deuteronomy 16 is where we're at as we begin a message called Lead by Learning to Follow. Here is Pastor Colin.
4: Moses is speaking for the last time to God's people. They're on the verge of the promised land, and here's God's servant, and he's pleading with them to live and to walk in ways that will see the continued blessing of God upon his people. And we've been following what Moses says to them. He's been speaking about the dynamics of a godly life, that is to fear the Lord and to love the Lord. Then he is laying out the structures of a godly life, applying it to the family, how it works out in terms of festivals or particular times to release debts and so forth and so on. And as we're making our way through this book, I think you will have picked up in this series that Deuteronomy really follows the pattern of the Ten Commandments. So if you have your Bible open now and look back over where we've been the last couple of weekends, in chapter 15, the year of canceling debts is really an application of the fourth commandment, that is the law relating to the Sabbath. And then last weekend, we looked at the festivals in chapter 16. And again, that is an application of the fourth commandment. It's an application of the Sabbath to the rhythm of the year of God's people. Now, as we come to chapter 17, we're really moving to a new section of the book. And Moses is dealing clearly with the subject of leadership. And it seems right to view this as an application of the fifth commandment. It's following the same order, and it does this throughout the entire book. You remember the fifth commandment, honor your father and your mother. Now, your father and your mother are the first figures of authority in your life. And God says you are to honor them. And so now what we find in these chapters is Moses is beginning to apply and expound and explain the implications and applications of the fifth commandment to honor your father and mother, to hold those who are placed in authority, in positions of authority, in a position of honor. And so what we're looking at today is how Moses speaks about the offices of leadership, the requirements that God has for a godly leader, and then the calling that God has to his people to hold those who are appointed as leaders in honor. Now, it had originally been my intention to focus simply on the king in the passage that was read from chapter 17, but I've come to feel that what will be most useful for us today is to take the broader sweep of the teaching that Moses gives to us here with regards to leadership. I want to draw out very simply first four observations about leadership from the passage of Scripture here. Secondly, to identify from the Scriptures three particular temptations that all leaders face in every culture, in every century. And then to identify from the Scriptures one priority for all leaders. And then finally to see how all this speaks to us about Jesus Christ. So I hope you have the Bible open in front of you. Let's begin with four observations about leadership. The first observation is simply this, that God gives leaders to his people, and we should thank God for this. Notice that there are four offices of leadership beginning in chapter 16 and verse 18. First, there's the judge, then there's the king, then there's the priest, and fourthly, the prophet. First, the judge, chapter 16 and verse 18. Appoint judges and officials for each of your tribes in every town that the Lord is giving to you, and they shall judge the people fairly. Now, as I've been reflecting on this over these last days, I'm just struck again by the relevance of God's word to us. What happens every time a name comes up as a nominee for the Supreme Court? We go through all of this process, don't we, in which questions are being asked about what? Does this person lean to the right? Or does this person lean to the left? Does this person have a political partiality? Questions about the leanings of our judges. They're all around us. And here we are in midterm elections. Have you been struck in this recession by the staggering amounts of money that are being spent on midterm elections? And it is reasonable to ask the question, where is this money coming from? And what are the commitments that are being made in return for this money? These questions are all around us, are they not? Look at verse 19. Do not pervert justice or show partiality. Do not accept a bribe, for a bribe blinds the eyes of the wise and twists the words of the righteous. Now you see, God is speaking here about the corrupting power of money. When money is given to secure a particular outcome, that's what a bribe is, even wise people, God says, lose their ability to see clearly. The money clouds their vision. And even righteous people, verse 19, God says, end up twisting their words. So when God speaks about judges, this is obviously speaking to us, isn't it? It's immediately relevant. Second, Kings, chapter 17 and verse 14. The king must not acquire great numbers of horses for himself. Verse 16. Now, you know that the horse in those days was the means of exercising military might. And if you were seeking to become aggressive towards other nations in a military way, you would acquire large numbers of horses. And so I simply need to ask the question, it's rhetorical, it needs an answer. Are there nations in the world today that are building military power and thereby threatening the stability of the world? Answer, obviously yes. When God speaks about kings, the building of military muscle, he's speaking to us. Third, priests, chapter 18, verses 1 to 13. The Lord, verse 5, has chosen them to stand and minister in the Lord's name always. Question, do we have any issues in the world today that are related to abusive priests? Does that sound familiar? Men who were put in a position of trust, men who were called to minister in God's name and abused that trust and brought immense pain to vulnerable people. And when God speaks about priests, he is speaking to us. And fourthly, the prophet, chapter 18, verses 14 to 22. God says, verse 18, I will put my words in his mouth. That is the mark of the prophet. He speaks the word of God. But then verse 20, God speaks about a prophet who presumes to speak in my name, things that I have not commanded him to say. Do we have a problem today with people who are given the trust of a pulpit and then use it to speak not the word of God, but simply to speak a message of their own creating? Absolutely, it is all around us. So when God speaks to prophets, he is speaking to us. So folks, just to read this scripture and to connect with it, we live, do we not, in the world where too often we see the trouble caused by the biased judge, the abusive priest, the false prophet, and the tyrannical king. We live in a sinful and a fallen world, and the failings that we see in our leaders are merely a reflection of what resides within us ourselves. So we need these words from God. In every culture, and in every generation. Now, seeing the connection, I want you to notice that these words of God are particularly given to God's people. Here are God's people. They're coming into the promised land, and now they're going to be surrounded by other nations. And the other nations will be loaded with biased judges and abusive priests and false prophets and tyrannical kings and people who despise the whole lot of them. But you see what God is saying? He's saying through Moses, now among you it is to be different. Among my people, I am calling you to something that is different from the pattern that you see in the world. And so my first observation is that God gives leaders to his people. Here's the second observation. God distributes authority so that it never resides in one person alone. Very important observation from the teaching of the scripture. Very important for the church today. God distributes authority so that it never resides in one person alone. Now, notice the wisdom of God. Why are these four different offices of leadership, the judge, the prophet, the priest, and the king? Why are these distinguished? Answer, all authority lies in God himself. It resides in him. But in this fallen world, when God gives authority by delegation to men, he spreads it out. And the reason that he spreads it out is that even the best leaders are sinners in the process of being redeemed. And so God never gives delegated authority as a whole to any one person. That is why it was very important in ancient Israel that no one person could hold all these four offices. The priest couldn't also be the king. The prophet couldn't also be the judge, and so forth and so on. Because this is important, let me read to you a quotation from Christopher Wright, and he says this very perceptively. He says, the clear distinction and separation of different kinds of authority can be seen as a significant precursor to some of the principles of democratic government, especially the separation of powers. No single person could hold all four offices. None of the authorities is given supreme authority over the others. Now, that's a very important principle in a fallen world. And as we talk about the scriptures and seek to apply it, you may like to talk about how this works out in the church. What does

0: all.
1: Then we have pastors who are given a prophetic role. They are to speak the word of God publicly, and they're to speak it privately into the lives of God's people. If you're asking the question, well, now, who are the priests? The answer, of course, is all of God's people are the priests who stand and minister in the Lord's name always. Now, folks, this is a very important principle that we're looking at here. God distributes authority so that it never resides in one person. And I want to tell you with great thankfulness that that principle is wisely applied in the way that this church is governed. And if you're a discerning person, you will be profoundly thankful for it.
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1: Now, here's the third observation. God gives leaders to his church. Leadership never resides simply in one person. Always be concerned if you see that pattern in a local church. Thirdly, leaders are to be qualified in character and by ability. Notice what God says about the king particularly. Be sure to appoint over you the king the Lord your God chooses, verse 15. Moses gives to us seven marks, no less than seven marks of a godly king. It's fascinating to me that all of them are reflected in the New Testament. So the Bible is one book. I want you to see the flow and the unity of it. So for example, verse 15 of chapter 17, the king must be anointed by God. That flows into the New Testament, Acts 6:3, choose men who are full of the Holy Spirit. Second, the king must be from among God's people, verse 15, which flows into Acts chapter 6 and verse 3. You're to choose from among you, from among the community of those who are bonded together in faith and in service. Number three, the king must exercise faith, verse 16. He is not to be a man who puts his trust in horses. So Acts chapter 6 and verse 5, they choose Stephen, who is a man full of faith and of the Holy Spirit. Number four, the king must be loyal. He is not to be a man with many wives, verse 17. So that flows into 1 Timothy chapter 3 and verse 2. The elder must be the husband of but one wife. It's the same principle, you see. Number five, the king must not be greedy. He must not, verse 17, accumulate large amounts of gold or silver, which in 1 Timothy chapter 3 and verse 3 becomes the elder must not be a lover of money. Number six, the king must be a student of scripture. He's to read the law of God all the days of his life, verse 19, which comes over into 1 Timothy chapter 3 and verse 9 by saying, the deacon is to hold the deep truths of the faith, hold the deep truths of the faith and to hold them with a clear conscience. And number seven, the king is not to consider himself better than his brothers, verse 20, which comes over into 1 Peter chapter 5 and verse 3. Elders are to serve, not lording it over the flock, but being examples to them. Now you see the wonderful unity of this. There's a certain character that God is looking for among those who are to be trusted with great responsibility in his church, whatever that be in the world, whatever century you live in, whether it's Old Testament or New Testament, the character that God is looking for never changes. And so discerning members of a congregation must learn to recognize and discriminate where it exists, where it does not. Fourth observation. God's people are to hold their leaders.

0: in honor. Look at chapter 17 and verse 12. God's calling his people to be different from the world where there's all this abuse that goes on and all this despising and hatred that comes as a result of it. And God is saying, now, here's the kind of leader that is to be chosen and is to be trusted among my people. And then he says this, chapter 17, verse 12, the man who shows contempt for the judge or for the priest who stands ministering there to the Lord your God. You see what happens to him? Do you see what happens to him? He must be put to death. You must purge the evil from Israel. Now, folks, relax. We do not in the church put to death people who show contempt, that's the word, for spiritual leaders. But there may be times when it is necessary to put such a person out of the church. That church discipline is the New Testament equivalent of what is being said here with regards to the Old Testament scriptures. This is why the scripture says in the New Testament, you see, warn a divisive person once, then warn him a second time. And after that, warn him a third time? No. Have nothing more to do with him. Have nothing more to do with him. That's why in the scriptures, you see, in 1 Thessalonians chapter 5, the apostle says, we ask you, brothers, to respect those who work hard among you and are over you in the Lord. Hold them in the highest regard in love. That's God's word to us. Hold them in the highest regard in love because of their work and live at peace with one another. So God's people, we're being told here, are to appoint leaders who are worthy of honor. And they are to give to these leaders the honor that is due. So this is very practical teaching, isn't it, for us and for all of God's people, any place in the world, in any generation. Four observations about leadership. Number one, God gives leaders to his people. Thank God for that. We'd be in chaos without it. Second, God distributes authority so that it never resides in one person alone. Third, leaders are to be qualified by character and by ability. And fourth, God's people are to hold their leaders in honor. That is what God is saying to his people as an application of the fifth commandment, which is honor your father and your mother. How we handle authority is a matter on which God speaks to us.
1: 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And Colin, what's one thing that you'd like people to take away from this book?
0: Well, I think the number one thing is encouragement in the Christian life. You know, I think a lot of folks have the idea, Steve, that to be a Christian is basically to commit to a disciplined pursuit of a good and a moral life. And it's so much more. And that's the heart of what's in this book, speaking about union with Christ. You know, I was just talking to someone who's past the age of 70 this week, and he told me that for 35 years, he had regarded himself as being a Christian, and everyone else would have regarded him as a Christian too. He said, but it was only in the last 5 years
2: that he really came to understand a relationship with the Lord Jesus Christ. He said, I had religion for 35 years. I've only had a relationship with Jesus for 5. And there's all the difference in the world. And the first thing he said when I said, well, tell me about the difference, he said, well, I've begun to experience victory over sin. And then he spoke about peace and he spoke about joy and he spoke about hope. Now, you know, it's simply not possible to gain victory over our besetting sins if all we've got is our best effort to live a good life and to overcome the things that plague us. What makes it possible to really make progress in the Christian life is that Jesus Christ himself lives in the life of a believer by the power and presence of the Holy Spirit. That makes a whole new life possible. And this book really gives an introduction to the central, though sadly, I think, little understood truth of the Christian life. Christ in you, that's the hope of living a new and a transformed life. It's a wonderful book, and I think it'll be a great encouragement to all who read it.
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1: Well, welcome to Power of Prayer today. My name is Alicia Broderick, and I want to say Jesus loves you, and so do we here at Power of Prayer. We pray, although we don't know you, don't know many of you by name and by number, but Jesus Christ knows. So we pray for you all in our Friday prayer meetings and even during the week as a congregation. So stay tuned as Louise comes to minister today. Thank you very much for joining us. And here is Louise.
2: Praise the Lord.
3: Praise God.
2: Praise God. Thank you, Alicia. Thank you, Alicia. Praise the Lord. I greet everyone out in Radio Land. I greet you in the name of our Lord and Savior Jesus Christ. Praise the Lord. Today I will be speaking on the fruit of the Holy Spirit. Scripture today is Galatians chapter 5, verses 22 to 23. But the fruit of the Holy Spirit is love, joy, peace, long-suffering, gentleness, goodness, faith, meekness, temperance. Against such there is no law. There is no law. Now, the fruit of the Holy Spirit is the fruit of the Holy Spirit is the nature of the Spirit revealed in the life of the believer. You can only have the fruit of the Holy Spirit revealed and the spiritual qualities in your life. That is when you have been converted and you have accepted Jesus Christ as Lord. When you have confessed your sins, repented, and have accepted Jesus Christ as your Lord and Savior, the fruit of the Holy Spirit is in your life. Well, the fruit of the Holy Spirit in your life will shape your character as a true believer. Now, you see, we are expected to have the characteristics of the Holy Spirit. These characteristics should be evident in your life, whether you are among believers or somewhere in the secular world. Sincere evidence shows maturity. Now, the fruit of the Holy Spirit, which the inner fruit of Christ-likeness in a believer, is the same fruit that is evident in Jesus Christ. You see, the fruit, which is singular, has separate spiritual qualities that are joined together in one cluster. So we have one fruit, but many qualities. Qualities, as mentioned in Galatians 5, verses 22 to 23, which is love, joy, peace, long-suffering, gentleness, goodness, faith, meekness, and temperance. So let us look at the quality, love. Now, love is an unconditional giving of self to others, regardless of the condition or circumstances. It is something that you feel. It is a deep affection, an emotion which causes you to care or to be concerned about the other human beings. In 1 Corinthians chapter 13, verses 1 to 7, we see where love is expressed in the nine qualities of the fruit of the Spirit. The scripture, Ephesians 5 and 9, tells us, "For the fruit of the Spirit is in all goodness and righteousness and truth. The Word of God teaches us that we should love our Heavenly Father, our God. Mark 12 and verse 30 reads, "And thou shalt love the Lord thy God with all thy heart, and with all thy soul, and with all thy mind, and with all thy strength." This is the first commandment. We are to love our enemies. Matthew 5 verses 43 and 44 tells us, "You have heard that it had been said, thou shalt love thy neighbor and hate thine enemies. But I say unto you, love your enemies, bless them that curse you, do good to them that hate you, and pray for them which despitefully use you and persecute you." Also, we are told to love our neighbors as ourselves. Matthew chapter 19 and verse 19 tells us, "Thou shalt love thy neighbor as thyself." Now, Jesus wants us to love God, love our enemies, and love our neighbors as ourselves. Love is the essence of God. God is love. Looking at joy. Joy is a quality that comes from God. True joy is found only in Jesus. Even when you are going through hardship, our joy remains. This is an inner quality that does not depend upon outward circumstances. With joy, you can have tears, experiencing it, or without tears. No joy, you can have tears crying, you know, or you can have it without tears. John chapter 15 and 11 tells us, "These things have I spoken unto you, that my joy might remain in you, and that your joy might be full." Our source of joy is not worldly things, but things of God. Psalm 16 and verse 11 tells us, "In thy presence is fullness of joy. At that right hand there are pleasures forevermore." We see that joy is a part of the kingdom of God. Romans chapter 14 and verse 17 tells us, "For the kingdom of God is not meat and drink, but righteousness and peace, and joy in the Holy Ghost." Peace. All true peace comes from God. Peace comes when we learn to let go of our will, desires, and plans. Peace is serenity from the realization that God is in charge and we can relax because He is in control. We realize that our biggest problem has been solved. We move from fears and rest all our confidence on our God of peace. Jesus brought peace to the earth. Glory to God in the highest, and on earth peace, goodwill toward men. Jesus left us with a special peace. "Peace I leave with you, my peace I give unto you. Not as the world giveth, give I unto you. Let not your heart be troubled, neither let it be afraid." See, we are to live peaceably with all men. Hebrews chapter 12 and verse 14 tells us, "Follow peace with all men." Now, long-suffering. to cheerfully bear and endure an unbearable situation with patience. This quality can only come from God. The Word of God tells us that the Lord is long-suffering and of great mercy, forgiving iniquity and transgression. Numbers chapter 14 and verse 18 also, and Psalms 86 and 15 tells us, but thou, O Lord, art a God full of compassion and gracious, long-suffering, and plenteous in mercy and truth. We the believers are to put on long-suffering as a spiritual quality. Colossians chapter 3 verse 12 tells us, put on therefore as the elect of God, holy and beloved, bowels of mercy, kindness, humbleness of mind, meekness, long-suffering. And we are to preach the Word of God with long-suffering. Praise the Lord. Gentleness. Gentleness is the quality of being kind, tender, not violent, ill-mannered, loud, and acting severe. Again, gentleness comes from God. David said in Psalms 18 and verse 35, he said, thou hast also given me the shield of thy salvation, and thy right hand had holden me up, and thy gentleness had made me great. We are not to be brawlers, always fighting or arguing. Titus chapter 3 and verse 2 tells us to speak evil of no man, to be no brawlers, but gentle, showing all meekness unto all men. Goodness is another of the gift of the Holy Spirit, is a quality of God, act of holiness and righteousness. Psalms 52 and verse 1. The goodness of God endureth continually. The earth is full of the goodness of God. God fills the hungry with goodness. Psalms 23 and verse 6 tells us that surely goodness and mercy shall follow me all the days of my life. Psalms 23 and verse 6. Faith is another one, is a quality of God. Faith is the substance of things hoped for, the evidence of things not seen. Hebrews 11 and 6 tells us, but without faith it is impossible to please God. For he that cometh to God must believe that he is, and that he is a rewarder of them that seek him. Meekness is controlled strength. Today, meekness may be misunderstood, for this quality is one that is gentle, and a person would be one who can forgive others easily without becoming resentful in order to take revenge or to be selfish. Temperance, self-control. Temperance is moderation in emotions, thoughts, and action. You need wisdom, patience, and agape love of God to really know how to think and act. Praise the Lord. Believers are fruit-bearing people, and that is those of us who live according to the Word of God. Amen.
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3: 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Here is Pastor Timothy Oyinka with today's message.
4: You are welcome to Tea Break with Trinity, giving life and meaning to the total man. 3 John and verse number 2. John says, I wish above all things that thou may prosper and be in health, even as thy soul prospereth. I am your host, Timothy Oyinka, and this is from Anointed Chapel, a parish of the Redeemed Christian Church of God. We are located at number 1 Lorry Drive in the city of Brampton. Please join us this Saturday, 29th of August, 2026, for our Community Back to School program. It's a program that we have designed to assist and to support families that are struggling financially as their children go back to school. So we supply basic bags and basic amenities like pencils, sharpeners, books, and so on and so forth, crayons, and so on and so forth as they go back to school. This will go a long way to assisting and to supporting families that cannot make ends meet. So please join us on Saturday at number 1 Lorry Drive in the city of Brampton from the hour of 3 p.m. to 6 p.m. Community Back to School program. God bless you. And on Sunday, by the special grace of God, of course, this Saturday also doubles as a day that we will also have community barbecue. So as you collect your back to school items, you know, on one side, then you go to the other side to come and join the community for barbecue. We want to encourage you, please come from 3 p.m. on Saturday to 6 p.m. The floor is open and the Lord will bless you. And on Sunday, by the special grace of God, we have our revival service and we will be praying for all the children as they go back to school. We will pray for them. We have done this for many years. We will pray for them and we will anoint them even as they go back to school, that the Lord will keep them for this academic session, that God will preserve them, that God will give them special wisdom for them to excel in their various classes, in their various schools, and for them to be exceptional. So please come. The Almighty God will bless you mightily in Jesus' name. We will wrap up today by the special grace of God on the theme that we started a few weeks ago that we have titled An Everlasting Covenant. An Everlasting Covenant. Isaiah 55 verse number 3 says, incline your ear and come unto me now. Hear, and your soul shall live. I will make an everlasting covenant with you, even the sure mercies of David. I will make an everlasting covenant with you, even the sure mercies of David. Jeremiah 32:40 says, I will make an everlasting covenant with them. And Psalm 105 verse number 10 says, and confirm the same unto Jacob for a law, and to Israel for an everlasting covenant. The everlasting covenant is unconditional and it is eternal because it is ratified by the blood of the Son, our Lord Jesus Christ. This covenant is guaranteed. In fact, it is the ultimate, you know, reconciliation between God and man. God has made a covenant, a promise that he will never disown man again. That's why I want to invite you to this everlasting covenant. And that covenant, you need to surrender your life to our Lord Jesus Christ. As you do so, this covenant, this everlasting covenant, you will benefit from it. The Holy Trinity, the Father, the Son, and the Holy Spirit, the Trinity is the orchestrator of this covenant. And we, you and I, are beneficiaries of this covenant. You have no impute in it. No work that you have done will qualify you. It's only the work of Christ on the cross of Calvary that qualified you and I to benefit from this everlasting covenant. This covenant is by faith and not of works. That's why some people believe, and some religious practices believe, it is only what they do. No, it's not what you did or what you do or what you did. No, it is by the grace of God. The only work in this everlasting covenant is faith in Christ. That's why the Bible says faith comes by hearing, and hearing by the word of God. Romans 10:17. So your faith must keep working. Your faith must be active. For your faith to be strengthened, you must continue to listen to the word of God. When you listen to the word of God over and over, you know, as you hear, your faith is boosted. Your faith is strengthened. Your faith is energized. And the moment your faith is energized, make sure that you convert it to something. And that conversion is for you to accept our Lord Jesus Christ as your Lord and Savior. So how do you enter into this everlasting covenant? You must believe. Number one, you must believe the Lord Jesus Christ in your heart, that God raised him from the dead. That is where a lot of people make mistakes. That's where a lot of people err. That's where a lot of people, they fall out of this grace. You must believe. Except you believe, I tell you, nothing is going to happen. You must believe in your heart that the Lord Jesus Christ, that God raised him from the dead. Historically speaking, okay, spiritually speaking, this statement is very correct. So you must believe in your heart that God raised Jesus Christ. Number two, you must confess him as your Lord and Savior. It is not enough for you to believe. Many believe, but they don't confess. They are afraid to confess because of what their friends will say, because of what family members will say. You know, until you confess him before men. Jesus said, it's only those who confess me before men that I will confess before the Lord, that I will announce before the Lord. Confession is very critical. It's a very, very important part of this covenant for you to qualify out of. It's an important part of the qualification for this covenant. So you must confess with your mouth, you know, him, Jesus Christ, as your Lord, as your Savior. Not only that, you must accept him. So you must believe in your heart, you must confess with your mouth, but you must accept him, all right, as your Lord and Savior. That is what guarantees this everlasting covenant. That is what grafts you in. That's what brings you in. So it is very, very critical for you to accept him as your Lord and Savior. You see, as many has believed him, to them he gave power to become. So the power to become is given upon acceptance, not just to believe, but you must accept him. You must live in total surrender, all right, with your whole life, and love the people. You must surrender. You must live in total surrender and obedience to him. It is not, you can't just say I've accepted him as my Lord and my Savior without obedience. Every profession, every practitioner, all right, or every practice has what I call a code of conduct. Okay, so you must abide strictly to those code of conduct. You know, if you are a medical doctor, there are certain things, professional, you know, ethics that you must abide in. If you do not abide by those ethics, you will be thrown, you know, be shown a way out of the medical practice. So that is the same way. Jesus Christ said, if I am your Lord, then you must obey me. Obedience is very critical in this covenant. So you must obey. You must live in total surrender. Okay, whatever it tells you to do, as it directs you, as it leads you, all right, you will just follow suit. As you follow suit, for those who are led, Romans 8:14, for those who are led by the Spirit of God, they are the sons of God. So you must be led, you must be guided, you must obey him, you must live in absolute surrender. Paul said, I have not followed the heavenly vision carnally. I didn't consult with man. It is what the Holy Spirit has put in my heart that I've done. So ladies and gentlemen, it is important for you to live in total surrender. You must love God with your whole life. You must love God with your spirit, with your soul, with your body. You must love people around you. You must, that's why they ask Jesus Christ, they say, what is that command? What is the best of those commands that you've mentioned? And Jesus Christ, you must love God with your spirit, with your soul, with your body, and you must also love people around you. So you must, you know, use everything around you. You cannot say you love God and you hate man. You cannot say you love God and you kill your fellow man. You cannot say you love God, you hate your fellow man. You cannot say you love God and you set up your fellow man. You cannot say you love God and put down, okay, and plan for your friends, for your neighbors downfall. No, it doesn't go that way. Love God with your heart. Love and put down, okay, and plan for your friends, for your neighbors downfall. No, it doesn't go that way. Love God with your heart. Love people genuinely, and you will see that this everlasting covenant will be made manifest in your life. Let him have, number six, let him that has this hope purify himself, even as he is pure. Purity is part of this everlasting covenant. Ascend into the hills of the Lord, and who shall stand in his holy place? He that has clean hands and a pure heart. Purity is very critical. You must have pure motive, pure conscience, pure. Your words must be seasoned. Everything you do, your mind towards people, your motive for helping people, your heart towards men, your heart towards your colleague must be pure. Your heart towards your wife. That's why I cannot believe some people, they will injure their wife. They will harass their wives. Why? Because they are not pure. I beg you in the name of Jesus Christ of Nazareth, it's important that you purify yourself. And lastly, the word became flesh. Eat the word of God until this word becomes part of you, okay? Until the word becomes your way of life. Continue to study the word. Continue to go delve into the word to know him more and more. The songwriter says that I may know him more and more. As we conclude, this covenant was promised to Israel, but this covenant is fulfilled for all humanity through our Lord Jesus Christ. So it is, you see, don't be deceived, okay? It is for everybody on the surface of the earth. If you surrender your life, if you believe that the Lord Jesus Christ, that God raised him from the dead, that he came to die for your sin and for my sin and for the sin of the entire, you know, humanity, then, you know, you are part of this covenant. Faith, repentance, obedience are the bedrock of this covenant. So you must have faith in God. You must repent, make a U-turn. Don't alone continue in sin. The Bible says, shall we continue in sin that grace may abound? We must live, like I said before, in obedience. Brethren, I want to beg you, in this everlasting kingdom, there will be no more pain, no evil, no sadness. We will see God as he is. We will know him perfectly. Our bodies, our minds, our souls will be glorified in Christ Jesus. Sin will not be there. Decay will not be there. No, we will not doubt anymore. There will be no more rage, no more fear, no more lies, no more wars, no more scandals, no more abuse. Abuse are ended forever. We are not exactly sure how the earth, okay, and the whole heaven will pass away, but we know that as God builds a new heaven and a new earth, we shall be part of this covenant. Brethren, we know that we will have resurrected bodies. In this everlasting covenant, the curse of sin is removed. We are alive in Christ Jesus. We are alive without pain. We are alive without sickness. We are alive without trauma, without challenges of life. I pray that you'll be part of this covenant. Please surrender your life to Jesus Christ today. I beg you in the name of Jesus, surrender your life and it shall be well with you. May you be part of this everlasting covenant. May you not be missing from this everlasting covenant. May God perfect everything that concerns you. May God visit you. May God prosper you as we enter into a new month next week. May God bless you mightily. Till we come your way next week, may God keep you from evil. May God keep you from accident. May God cover you and shield you and preserve you. In Jesus' name, amen.

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1: Did you know that God has two amazing gifts for you? 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Stay with me.
0: Expectations can either anchor you or completely wreck you. And Chip Ingram says there's a specific biblical way to get them right. 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And here's Chip with today's message titled, Understanding the Power of Expectations.
1: Your life and perspective and mine is geared around expectations. Here's the question. Where's your expectations? Open your notes. Let's learn from the Apostle Paul very specifically. What can we expect from God? And what does God expect of us? So with that, we pick it up. Paul says, this is my final lesson. What does God expect? He expects consistent conduct. Verse 27, whatever happens, conduct yourselves in a manner worthy of the gospel of Christ. Circle the little word, manner worthy. It's an interesting New Testament word. The Philippians would immediately recognize where he's going. He's kind of taking part of their personal experience, and he's going to give them this little parallel. And what the Apostle Paul was saying back then was, the problem with the Philippians is you're in danger of being Christians that don't live like Christians. Paul is saying is this is what God expects. And then the very next line, you can imagine them thinking, well, how would you ever know for sure whether you're a Christian who's living like a Christian, whether you really are kind of a kingdom citizen living consistently? Well, in the very next verses, he explains. He says, what does it look like, this consistent conduct? Then whenever I come and see you, or only hear about you in my absence, I'll know that you stand firm in one spirit, contending as one man for the faith of the gospel, without being frightened in any way by those who oppose you. And this will be a sign to them that they will be destroyed, but that you will be saved, and that by God. Now, I'd like you to circle three words, and I tried to make it as easy as possible. You notice they're in bold, right? The first thing is that you're standing firm, and then underline in one spirit. You're standing firm in a culture that is against you. But notice you're doing it in unity, in one spirit. You're together on this. Second, circle the word contending as one man. Literally, it's one-souled. You're in this together, but you're contending for the faith. Put a box around the word faith. And then third, he says, don't be frightened. Do it without being frightened. Don't let it frighten you to where you shrink back and become sort of the secret agent Christian. This is about being bold. Here's a question I would ask all of you. Does everyone, in a positive, winsome way, know that you're a follower of Christ? Do they know it? Are you bold? God expects us to not give up, not give in, not shrink back. You got it? I would say 98% of all the people in this room say, you know, Chip's a little hyper, but that's Chip. I don't have a whole lot that I would disagree with what he just said. But when he started playing it out of what it would look like in my life, I'm not so sure that I have a consistent conduct. I'm not so sure that I'm not more worried about being a citizen of the United States that is more comfortable and more happy and doesn't create waves than I am a kingdom citizen of God. That when I get and realize that this little thing that we call time is running out, and I was made for this big thing called eternity. And when you live that kind of life, yeah, you'll probably have a little more pressure, a little bit more suffering, and a lot more joy, and a lot more love, and a lot more impact. And God will use you as a catalyst to transform your neighborhood, your coffee shop, your workplace, your sport team that you coach? Would you be willing to say, Lord, would you speak to me about, is my belief and my behavior telling the same story? And ask God to make you an agent of life and change. Because the world, right, is anyone concerned about what's going on other than me? I mean, there's a missile could be coming our way. There's division in this country. There's hatred like never before. And here's the deal. You are either a part of the solution or a part of the problem. There is no middle ground. Hiding in our cul-de-sacs, hoping that it won't affect us, and we just want to unconsciously be upwardly mobile and everything work out for us and our family and our little world, is not an option. It's just an illusion. Second, what can we expect from God? He says, for it has been granted to you on behalf of Christ, not only to believe on him, but also to suffer for him, since you're going through the same struggle you saw I had, and now hear that I still have. Interestingly, again, you can circle the word granted to you. It's pretty easy. It's in bold. It means God has given you a privilege. You know the word grace, or some of you have named your daughters, you know, charis. That's the word grace. That's the root word. God has given you a precious grace gift, and there's a privilege into it, and there's a responsibility to it. And Paul's playing with these Philippians and reminding them, hey, citizen, right, of Philippi, privilege, responsibility. Now, here's the grace gift God's given you. Privilege to believe. You can receive eternal life. He's changed your life. He's taken you out of the kingdom of darkness, placed you in the kingdom of light, sealed you with the Spirit, given you spiritual gifts, given you a purpose, given you a family of God, created a place forever and ever looking forward. And he's going to transform your life and make you more and more like Jesus so the world can see how much God loves them. It's an amazing grace gift to believe. So why don't you put a little box around believe? But he says there's another gift. You've been given the gift to get to suffer. How many of you honestly, don't raise your hands, because it wouldn't many go. How many of you ever thought suffering is a gift from God? That's foreign to American Christians. Suffering is a gift from God? Yes. He said, he's given you a gift of suffering, and you're going through this same struggle, this conflict, this persecution. Some of it is from within, and some of it is from without. Paul is going to leave Timothy at Ephesus, young pastor. 2 Timothy 3:12. Timothy, all those who desire to live a godly life in Christ Jesus will be persecuted. It's a promise. What's Paul doing? Setting expectations. You know, here's a young guy. I followed Jesus. I'm now a young pastor. What I'm going to do, I've sacrificed everything. It's going to be great, right? Well, you really live for God, you'll be persecuted. Or how about Jesus? How did he set expectations? The very last night, what did he say? Just think positive, guys. Just think positive. It's all going to be super duper. I'm going to heaven. I'll be back. We're going to mojo a little bit later together. What did he say? In the world, you'll have tribulation. You'll have troubles. But be of good cheer. I've overcome the world. In fact, I just read this morning, and I thought, in light of the current events, it was the very last time Jesus was hanging out with his disciples, and he basically gave his sermon to the Pharisees and pretty unpopular whitewashed tombs, snakes, vipers. I think I underlined the word hypocrite 7 or 8 times. I mean, I'm a follower of Jesus, and he just alienated the entire establishment and all the power. Jesus was perhaps the most politically incorrect person who's ever walked the face of the earth. And in the midst of that, you're following him thinking, whoa, and he's been talking about leaving, dying, raising from the dead, and they don't figure out what he's saying. And then he makes this crazy statement like, you see that temple? Destroy it. I'll rebuild it. I'm coming back. And the disciples took him aside privately and said, when will all this take place? And will there be a sign ahead of time to signal your return in the end of the world? Now, just listen to this. Don't let anyone mislead you. For many will come in my name saying, I'm the Messiah. They'll lead many astray. Wars will break out near and far, but don't panic. Yes, things must come, but the end won't follow immediately. Nations and kingdoms will proclaim war against each other. There'll be famines, earthquakes in many parts of the world. But all this will only be the beginning or the birth pangs of the horrors to come. Then you'll be arrested and persecuted and killed. How's this for preparing the team for the next game? You're going to be arrested, persecuted, and killed. You know what's interesting? They were. But they didn't give up, they didn't give in, and they didn't shrink back. Why? Because they knew it was true. They experienced God's power. They leaned into the suffering. He said, many, though, will turn away from me and betray me and hate each other. Many false prophets will appear and they'll lead many people astray. Sin will be rampant everywhere and the love of many will grow cold. Sound familiar? But those who endure to the end will be saved. And the good news about the kingdom will be preached throughout the whole world so that all the nations will hear it. And then finally, the end will come.
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1: Now, I'm in no way I think Jesus is coming back tomorrow. Oh, the end's coming. The sky's falling. But what would have to be happening in the world to tell us that it's close? Maybe more hurricanes? Bigger earthquakes? More wars? See, I think it's really interesting that we unconsciously think that some things that have happened in the past, they're going to happen probably someday, some way, but probably not in my lifetime. Really, Jesus goes on to say, it will be the same as in the day of Noah, where people were doing business, having parties, marrying, going about their life, and all I want to say is, it seems like the birth pangs are more intense now. And we should have an urgency at a level that we haven't had. And we shouldn't be afraid about our job. We shouldn't be afraid about our money. We shouldn't be afraid about our reputation. We shouldn't be afraid. We should be bold. Because here's the deal. At some point in time, there's going to be things that are true and things that are untrue. And the one thing Jesus said is, there is no gray. Anyone who's ashamed of me, I will be ashamed of them when I come with the angels with my Father. Paul said, I'm not ashamed of the gospel. Now the question is, are we willing to take that stand? Before we wrap it up, I have talked about suffering and Peter in 1 Peter 2:20 and 21. You might jot that down. That's one you might actually want to memorize.

See, if we're trying to avoid suffering all the time, you will never become the man or a woman God designed you to be. You will never have the relationships, and you'll never have the impact. Jesus suffered. The apostles suffered. Now, here's the thing. Don't automatically think every time you're suffering that's because you're such a wonderful, committed, amazing follower of Jesus. Pretend we're on a highway together on this message, and I just park the car, and I say, there's a cul-de-sac. We're going to go over here just for a second, okay? Are you ready for a quick cul-de-sac? Here's the cul-de-sac. When you read scripture, there's at least six. There may be more, but I know of six specific reasons why we suffer. I'm not going to go through all these in detail, but here's what I want you to do. Maybe put a little box and then write this question. When you're going through a difficult time, ask God, why am I suffering? Why is this marriage like this? Why is this health like this? Why is this situation at work like this? Why am I having this problem with my son or daughter like this? Why am I so depressed right now? Okay? Just ask God. And what I'm going to say is, biblically, there's at least six possible reasons why you're suffering. And I've given you the passages so that you can do your own Bible study. But the first one is my sin. When I am angry, when I say things I shouldn't, when I do things that are wrong, when I'm rude to people, when I'm mean to one of my kids, when I lie or when I steal, and by the way, I've done all those things, there's consequences, right? Galatians 6, 7 and 8 says, sowing and reaping. You sow things and you reap them. So sometimes I'm suffering because I was either stupid or evil. And we all do stupid things, and we all do evil things. Second is other sin. 49:1 in Psalms, David says, a friend betrayed me. Drunk driver goes left of center, hits a car, someone you love. God didn't make him do it. He got drunk. God didn't create robots. Sometimes we suffer because of other people's sins. Third is spiritual attack. You know, you get in God's word on a regular basis, you decide to be more bold, I'll just warn you, stuff will start happening. Job was the most righteous man. He didn't know what was going on. Ephesians 6 will describe what spiritual attack looks like and how to defend yourself. Fourth, it's a fallen world. People came to Jesus and said, the tower in Siloam, it fell and these people died. Hey, what's going on? And Jesus said, do you think that those who died are more sinful or unrighteous than others? I say no. In other words, concrete cracks, wood rots. In a fallen world, there's just certain things. It's a mystery. We can expect negative, difficult weather. It's not designed the way God wanted it. It's a fallen world. Fourth is spiritual discipline. God loves you so much, there are times the velvet vice, Hebrews 12, he disciplines every son, he disciplines every daughter, and he'll get your attention in the way that makes sense to you. Some of us, apparently, it must be our health. I don't know anybody particular. ACL, back, ankle rebuild, I could go on. Some, it's a relationship. But sometimes we're asking God, take it away, take it away, take it away. He's saying, look, I'm trying to get your attention because I love you, like we get our kids' attention, so that you can look upward and we can address this issue, this arrogant issue, this pride issue, this lust issue. We all have those things, don't we? And you have a father who wants to help you. And then finally, spiritual development. There's times where Paul's living the life like never before, making a huge difference, and what happens? He gets this physical ailment that keeps him dependent so people could see the power isn't Paul, but it's God. And he says, I've learned to be content. I want to give you a summary about suffering, and then I want us to pray. Suffering is God's gift to accomplish his ultimate good in a fallen world. Is that crazy? Suffering is God's gift. When I suffer, it draws me nearer. When I suffer, I look up. When I suffer, I have compassion for other people. When I suffer, life's not all about me. When I suffer, I'm not so judgmental. When I suffer, I'm following in the footsteps of Jesus, who suffered so you could live and I could live. Johnny Erickson Tata, quoting her coach, said, God permits what he hates to accomplish what he loves. What a truth. Lord, you know the suffering in this room, and you know the reasons. Lord, you know the world situation.

0: situation and the desperate, desperate need for regular, ordinary people like us to stand firm and to contend and to not shrink back. And yet we tell you that, God, we can't do that, and we're afraid and we struggle. But Lord, you have told us that Christ in us is the hope of glory, and that we can do all things through Jesus who gives us strength. Have a little moment with your Heavenly Father and ask him, Lord, help me see myself right now the way you do. Help me grasp how much you love me. Help me to be a person who stands firm, doesn't give up, doesn't give in, doesn't shrink back. Help me lean into my suffering and discover some of the whys. Change me and then use me to change others.
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0: We're ending on a note that's a bit unusual. I talked about two gifts, and of course, the first gift is the gift that we can believe. But I don't think most of us think of suffering as a gift. And here's what I'd like you to do. I want you to lean back right now, and I want to give you the six reasons that suffering happens in a believer's life. And the first is that we sin. I do things that are wrong and I suffer. And the response is to confess and tell God I'm sorry. He forgives me. The second is other people sin against me. And in a fallen world, that's going to happen. Now, that's not God's will. That's not what he wants. But it happens. But God will use it for good. Third is spiritual attack. You know, there's times where I'm suffering because I'm in the midst of a real spiritual battle. And so I need discernment to know what's going on and why am I suffering, because I want to respond with the armor of God. Fourth is, in a fallen world, there are just certain things that happen. You know, we talked about Luke 17 and this tower that fell. Wood rots, bridges rust. It's a fallen world. It doesn't mean anyone did anything bad or wrong. Fifth is spiritual discipline. There are times that you are so loved by God that he kind of brings that velvet vise of circumstance to get your attention, to realign your life and your heart so he can give you the best. And then finally, it's just spiritual development. There are certain aspects of becoming like Jesus that you just can't ever experience or develop apart from suffering. And so let me encourage you, this might be one where you want to go to the website, download the notes. I've put all that information there so that you could look at something visually. And when you're suffering, or when someone who is hurting that you care about is suffering, you can kind of walk through these reasons and begin to ask the Holy Spirit, Lord, I need to respond to suffering in different ways, but I need to discern why I'm suffering. God loves you. He's for you. It is a gift to suffer for doing what is right. Let's make sure that's why we're suffering. But we need insight from the Lord to know how to lean into the kind of suffering He allows in our life. Father, I pray, and I ask it in the name of the Lord Jesus, that those listening to my voice at this very moment that are going through difficult times, that you, by your Spirit, will give them discernment about the cause of their suffering and their response in order that they might meet you, become more and more like your Son, and experience your joy even in the midst of pain. In Jesus' name, amen.
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0: If you could use a little extra encouragement in your day, you've come to the right place. I'm Keith Stevens, and welcome to Keep the Faith.
1: And I'm Donna Cruz. Whether you just have these smaller stresses frustrating you, or you have a major hurdle in life to overcome, there's something for you here, and it sounds a lot like this.

0: we have a choice to be in an active mode, which is independent of how anybody or anything reacts to us. And he didn't tell anybody anything was wrong because in Brian's mind, nothing was wrong. He says, I can't wait to find out what God has in store for me next.
1: If I leave angry, I'm coming back. 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I made a terrible error, but this is what I can promise you, my daughter. I will never leave you again.
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1: Hi, I'm Donna Cruz. It can be easy to mess up and cause your family to question your commitment to them. And once that happens, it's often a long road back to rebuilding trust. Keep the Faith's relationship chef, Dr. Joe Bean, is here to help.
2: Back in the 1980s, my wife and I wound up apart. It wasn't her fault, it was mine. I went off and lived some ways that I'm very ashamed of now. It hurt her, but it also hurt my two daughters. Now, I did see them every other weekend. It's the only thing I did right during that time. After 3 years apart, we finally worked through our problems. I came to my senses. I asked Alice to take me back, and she did, and we remarried. One daughter was 6 when we divorced. She was 9 when Alice and I finally put our life back together and remarried each other. By the time she was 10, I was traveling and speaking around the country, and every time I left the house, she cried inordinately. I didn't want to ask because I thought I knew the answer, and finally I did. Honey, why do you get so upset when I leave? You know, airplanes are safe. I'll be back. And she looked at me and said, really? There was a time when you didn't come back. How do I know that you're really going to come back this time? And so I assured her, if I leave angry, I'm coming back. If I leave happy, I'm coming back. If I leave in no mood at all, I'm coming back. I made a terrible error, but this is what I can promise you, my daughter. I will never leave you again. You see, this is the relationship recipe. People need to have comfort and commitment to know that you're there in the good days and the bad days and every day. And if you've already messed that up, you need to go do what I did. Not because I'm perfect. As a matter of fact, I did it because I was imperfect. Going back to my daughter and saying, please forgive me. And I promise you I'll be there for you from now on. Now, don't make that promise if you're not going to keep it. Comfort of commitment. Remember that phrase. They say

when you start declaring the truth of who you are, it will overshadow any facts that of your past that try to pull you down. It would be very easy to stay as a victim. And the truth is, we've all been a victim of something. And the next step is surviving. But the goal isn't to just survive. The goal is to become that overcomer. And an overcomer is someone who not only knows who they are, but now they're actually bringing other people to freedom.

0: being to others at times. Taking ownership of our actions and seeking reconciliation are hallmarks of Christian maturity. Confession is not a one-and-done activity at the moment of salvation. It's a lifelong practice. As we lift our gaze from our imperfections to the one who sacrificed his life for our freedom, we open ourselves to his redeeming love by confessing where we've strayed from his presence. In this act, our pride shatters, paving the way for healing and growth. Pause to ponder. Today, ask God to shine his light on areas of your life where regret and shame are lingering, and then receive his forgiveness and freedom.
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1: Hey, I'm Keith Stevens. In today's fast-paced world, stress can hit us and get us down really at any time. Susie Larson has written books like Fully Alive and Your Powerful Prayers, and she shares how it's important to sometimes know our limits.
2: God is not obligated to keep us healthy if we keep grinding our gears. He's not the one asking us to drive at that pace. And I will say there's a certain arrogance in it. If we think we can do it without consequence, people let us hit the wall. I did 15, 17 years ago and learned some valuable lessons about my limits. And I'm telling you, if we can be humble enough to respect our limits and then say, God, you are the one with no limits, you will find growth in your life that's sustainable. You really can't go through life and keep your health without a consistent bedtime. So that might need to be your very next tweak is say, you know, you might do it kicking and screaming, but your body will thank you. This is where moral failure happens. This is where shortcuts happen. This is where people implode. This is where their accumulative stressed life catches up and there's a disease that hits them out of nowhere. We open ourselves up to so much destruction when we think we are above needing rest and then we brag about it to everybody else. Until you're content to be misunderstood, you'll never be able to do everything God wants you to do. And to be content to be misunderstood is to say, I wish I could do that, but I just can't. I know my limits, but it's become one of the greatest gifts of my life is to be able to say no and say yes, and ultimately know that I serve an audience of one.

0: Sometimes all you need is a story to remind you that there's hope. Steve Brown has one of those. And we've teamed up with Steve and the rest of our friends at Key Life to help make encouragement contagious right here on Keep the Faith.
1: I'll never forget the hospital visit. I asked the lady if she was scared, and she replied, "Are you crazy? This is a hospital. People die in hospitals." I loved it. You know, not only hospitals, but life is kind of scary, isn't it? When I'm on an airplane, and I've never put all my weight on one of those things yet, and the weather's bad, I always check out the pilot and the flight attendants to see if there is perspiration on their upper lips. In a panic mode, I do the same thing with God. There's never any perspiration on his upper lip. Makes me feel better. As long as he's cool, I'm cool. I'm Steve Brown. You think about that. Share what you just heard with a friend. Go to youthinkaboutthat.org.
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4: This is Max Lucado. Dare we think the unthinkable? That God will hear our prayers? That he will listen when we speak? If you were to pray a faith-empowered prayer, what would you say? Then say it. Let faith fuel your prayers, and let prayers put starch in your faith. Will God give you what you request? Yes, he will. He may do so in a different form than you ask for, or a different time frame than you prefer. But it is Jesus who is the yes to all of God's promises. 2 Corinthians chapter 1 and verse 20. Let's renew our commitment to unreasonable, unquenchable, unthinkable prayer. Let's ask God to resurrect hope that is perished and dreams that are buried. This is Max Lucado.
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1: I'm Donna Cruz. It may have been a while since you've had a good laugh. If that's you, maybe that's exactly what you need right now.
2: Come from a good family. My mom had a beehive hairdo when I was a kid. And I'm not lying. At night, my mom used to wrap her head with toilet paper. Am I making this up, friends? Unbelievable. Took her out TPing houses. Come on, mom, spin faster. Will you get with the program?
1: Nick Arnett is a family-friendly comedian who's written the book Me, We, and Glee.
3: What causes laughter? You know, there are two ingredients in all humor. One is the element of surprise. But there's another element in humor that people often overlook, and sitcoms are completely based on this notion, and it's called conflict. It's something that has gone awry, something has gone wrong, and we can relate to it because that's life. So we have the unexpected and we have conflict. Those are the two things in humor. Now, what causes anxiety? What causes stress? What causes fear? What causes worry? The unexpected and conflict. Isn't that interesting? The same things that trigger laughter, the same things that actually cause us pain. I think that's why God gave us humor, to balance things out. Humor is a wonderful way to reduce stress. Try to think negative thoughts while you're smiling. You can't do it. And you know what? The shortest distance between two people is a good laugh. You ever had a good laugh with somebody? They're in the same room, you're laughing at the same joke. Maybe you couldn't even stand that guy, but you were laughing together and you had a certain bond. You related to something together. Try it.

0: find encouragement for the roller coaster of life on Keep the Faith.
1: Things are getting real. 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

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Man, I think I was like quite the little individualist. 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And man, I mean, people fed me and my family for like over a year. Because what people usually don't know is that most of your problems are really practical. It's like, I'm too tired to cook. I don't even know what I like to eat anymore. Also, I'm poor. You know, because the second you get sick, you're just so worried about money. So yeah, people just kept finding little ways to like, sometimes even just like slip money in a sweet card. And like, you feel so embarrassed getting it. And so grateful because holy cow, you definitely needed it. Give me

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2: Martha Washington faced a lot of challenges while being married to our nation's first president, but she didn't let circumstances control her emotions. 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
3: I am still determined to be cheerful and happy in whatever situation I may be. For I have also learned from experience that the greater part of our happiness or misery depends on our dispositions and not on our circumstances.
2: Are you carrying around seeds of happiness or of misery? Left to ourselves, we usually choose misery. That's why we need God's grace. He can plant seeds of contentment and joy in our hearts that will last through any difficulty. The Apostle Paul said, I have learned to be content, whatever the circumstances. We can say the same thing when we realize that a wise, loving, sovereign God is controlling every circumstance of our lives. With Seeking Him, I'm Nancy DeMoss Wagamuth.
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6: I'm Paul Fredericks with some contagious encouragement here on Keep the Faith. 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It's about learning to dance in the rain.

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1: There's hope in front of me. 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I still see it.
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3: In 2013, my two children and I were homeless. I lost my job. So I was getting jobs here and there, off and on, and it was just not making ends meet fast enough. And then finally, I asked one of my part-time jobs. I'm a caregiver. And I asked them to give me full-time hours. So they said, well, we have a client, but she's an at work. God just told me just be obedient. And I went there, and that was in 2013. I'm still there taking care of. My patient is 87 years old, and her daughter has been such a blessing to me and my children. I was in school, and she's paying for my tuition to go to school.
4: She has no idea how much she has blessed our family. And she had no idea the days that I was coming to work for her. I didn't have any more life left in me. I was just about ready to give up. She's an angel. She changed my whole life.

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0: Hi, I'm Keith Stevens, and I'm so glad to be able to spend some time with you today here on Keep the Faith.
1: And I'm Donna Cruz. We all know that sometimes life can be hard, and you could just use a little bit of encouragement to help get you through the day. Well, here, it sounds a bit like this.
2: No, this isn't true. This label, this dot, this identity that I've given myself, this isn't who I was created to be.
3: There is a power that is unleashed when you say, you know what, no matter what, I'm going to be in this. I'm going to be all in. We are going to lock ourselves in this marriage and throw away the key.
0: Max Lucado shares how he deals with fear, and it just might help you too. That's next on Keep the Faith.

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1: I'm Donna Cruz. It can be tough to overcome our fears and move forward in life. Sometimes it's fear of the unknown or fear that we're going to fail. Maybe you've been there. Our friend Max Licato has written many books that deal with things just like this, including Anxious for Nothing.
2: One of the things that help us deal with fears is to put words on them. Because as long as fear is some nebulous, ill-defined force, as long as it's an evil force, then it really seems scary. But if you put words on it, like, you know what I'm afraid of? I'm afraid that when I apply for a job, somebody's going to turn me down. Okay, that's it. I could handle that. It won't be fun, but I could get through that. But fear comes at us like this loud sound with no particulars. It's just like a noise, ill-defined. And that's where I think the devil likes to leave it. But when we, like Jesus in the garden, he said, take this cup from me, this particular challenge. Would you help me face this? When we take that specific challenge and put it in words, that brings it down to size, and we can face it with God's help.

0: liar.
1: I take responsibility for my action. I take responsibility for my attitude. I take responsibility for my thought. I just refuse to let things just happen to me because it doesn't work. It works when I say to myself, Jillian, you have a choice. You can either respond to this or you can react to this. And when I react, it doesn't quite work out. When I respond with peace or joy or forgiveness, then it seems to always find its way around.
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4: You afraid? Me too. Ralph Waldo Emerson, the philosopher and poet, said, when a resolute young fellow steps up to the great bully, takes him by the beard, he is often surprised to find the beard comes off in his hand and that it was only tied on to scare away the timid. It's good to face one's fears because fear knocks at the door, and when faith answers, nobody's there. Well, that's not totally true in dealing with fear, but it helps. One is often surprised, as it were, to find pieces of beard in one's hand. Then there's his love. Scripture says perfect love casts out fear. I'm Steve Brown. You think about that. Share what you just heard with a friend. Go to youthinkaboutthat.com.
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1: Hey, I'm Keith Stevens. Maybe you've been asked that question. Where do you see yourself in 5 years? If your marriage right now feels hopeless, you might imagine yourself in a more fulfilling relationship. Shanti Feldhahn has written books like The Surprising Secrets of Highly Happy Marriages and The Good News About Marriage. She says that relationship can be with the same person.
2: This group of researchers studied these people that were very miserable in their marriages and struggling, and that may be where some people listening are today. And this study followed those people for 5 years and found that almost 80% of those people that were the most miserable, if they stayed married for 5 years, that almost 80% of them were very happy 5 years later. And it's because there is a power that is unleashed when you say, you know what, no matter what, I'm going to be in this. I'm going to be all in. And okay, what is it that happens? And this one husband, he put it this way. He said, it's what happens when you say, we are going to lock ourselves in this marriage and throw away the key. Because what happens before then, if you haven't done that, it's really easy to do things to protect yourself. Like, you know, maybe you have the little bank account on the side. Or maybe, you know, you share things with a good friend that you would never share with your spouse because you're kind of holding back just a little bit. But what those things do is that they build a wall. And so this couple that I was talking to, they said everything changed when they realized, you know what? We got to get rid of the separate bank accounts. We've got to stop keeping secrets. We've got to recognize we are in this marriage for a lifetime. So we better figure out how to make this work.

0: And I think a lot of people have things in their heart they want to do, and they're like, wow, you know, when I have the plan together, when I have it all figured out, then I'm going to do something great. But the reality is, the miracle is in the one step that you think you can't take in the beginning. It's getting people to do the things that's been in their heart for so long as they're driving down that road. I want to do this. I'd love to make a difference in this way. And encouraging them to get that process started and watch what happens from there.
1: Jesus.

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2: If you held the solution for world peace, the cure for cancer, or the answer to ending worldwide hunger, would you hoard that knowledge for yourself? Hopefully not. If you are a Christ follower, did you know you possess knowledge of even greater importance than the transformation of physical lives? You hold the key to eternal life, and that key is the gospel. The world is desperate for Jesus now more than ever, and it's time to be bold about your faith. Are you willing to let your family or friends wander spiritually lost when you can offer them the key to eternal life, when you can give them Jesus? Pause to ponder. Ask God to send someone into your life this week with whom you can share the saving knowledge of Jesus. 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
9: 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And then when life throws a paradigm at us, like you have to work or you go through a divorce or something, then all of a sudden your agreement kind of is, it's challenged.

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1: I'm Donna Cruz. In the chaos of this world, we sometimes feel that we're stuck on the giant hamster wheel of life, and we just can't get out. Rachel Marie Martin is a single mother of seven and author of The Brave Art of Motherhood. She shares some very useful ways to get unstuck in our daily lives.
2: Most of us get stuck because we've made an agreement with ourselves. We think, I'm not a good mom if I work. And then when life throws a paradigm at us, like you have to work or you go through a divorce or something, then all of a sudden your agreement kind of it's challenged. In order to keep the agreement in place, we, without realizing it, often make excuses. For me, it was the excuse of being busy, or it was the excuse of when the kids are grown, then I'll take care of myself. And then what happens is we have the agreements, we make the excuses, it becomes our reality. It's like a circle looping around. The reality enforces whatever agreement that we've made, that maybe I won't start riding until the kids are older. And then we perpetuate it by being busy. And in order to get unstuck is we have to rewrite the agreement. We have to understand what we're telling ourselves. No, this isn't true. This label, this dot, this identity that I've given myself, this isn't who I was created to be. And then break down the excuses. Why are we saying no to ourselves in this moment of time? Why are we saying yes to being busy and not being busy doing the things that really matter? I've gone.

basis. Everybody is seeking redemption for mistakes or struggles or suffering that they go through. Everybody seeks love, companionship, children, a family, a way to figure out how

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6: Hi, it's Amy Bird here on Keep the Faith with some contagious encouragement. Hope. Sometimes that's all you have when you have nothing else. If you have it, you have everything.

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1: Hi, everybody. I'm Kathy Lee Gifford. 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
2: I thought I'd given everything over to Christ, and then I realized that there was one thing that I had held on to, that I had just called my own, and that it was nobody else's, not even God. And it was my dream to become a veterinarian, because I've had that dream since I was a little girl, and it was always just mine, just my dream, nobody else's. And I realized right then and there that I hadn't given everything up to God. He wanted that from me too. I just said, fine, you know what, if that's what you want, I've lived like the past few months trying to live without you, and it's been the most miserable time of my life. So if this is what you want, it's yours. And there was such peace in that, and just letting that go. So God is good, and He is faithful in His promises, but thinking that you're going to do it on your own, it's not going to work. And by the way, I did just graduate from vet school.

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1: This is Max Lucado. Dare we think the unthinkable? That God will hear our prayers? That He will listen when we speak? If you were to pray a faith-empowered prayer, what would you say? Then say it. Let faith fuel your prayers, and let prayers put starch in your faith. Will God give you what you request? Yes, He will. He may do so in a different form than you ask for, or a different time frame than you prefer. But it is Jesus who is the yes to all of God's promises. 2 Corinthians chapter 1 and verse 20. Let's renew our commitment to unreasonable, unquenchable, unthinkable prayer. Let's ask God to resurrect hope that is perished and dreams that are buried. This is Max Lucado.
2: Has someone ever told you that God was mad at His children, or that you had to work to earn His approval? If so, they lied to you. Hi, this is Steve Brown, and if you could use a reminder of just how much God loves you, I think you'll like Key Life. It's a Bible teaching program heard on Joy Radio weeknights, 6:30 p.m. Hope you'll join us. 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

0: Welcome to Keep the Faith, the home of contagious encouragement. I'm Donna Cruz.
1: And I'm Keith Stevens. One thing that can be like a weight around your ankles is unforgiveness. Well, in this next hour, we hope you find the strength through songs and stories like these to let it go.
2: Heard someone ask the question, who is the most influential person in your life? It's the one you haven't forgiven.
3: You got to get open. It's hard. It's hard to get a glass ketchup bottle the top off. It's one of the hardest things. And if you can get that top off, be open to it. There's a better way to do life than go around angry and hurt.
0: Maybe there's a line. If someone crosses it, forgiveness is out of the question. Well, next on Keep the Faith, one of Billy Graham's daughters shares a story of finding real freedom.

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1: I once heard someone ask the question, who is the most influential person in your life? It's the one you haven't forgiven.
2: Wow. That's Ruth Graham, one of the daughters of the late Billy Graham. She's written a new book called Forgiving My Father, Forgiving Myself. She's finding out that you can have freedom no matter what's been done to you.
1: I was at Angola Prison in Louisiana, a prison of 5,000 men. The warden asked if we would go to death row. And the first cell I went to, this young man stuck his hand out to shake my hand. And he said, can I sing you a song? So he stood there, a cappella, stood back from the bars, and he sang a cappella, It Is Well With My Soul.

When we left, I thought that was sort of the end of my story. National press had covered that story, the fact that I was there. And when I got home, I got an email from somebody and they said, did you meet so-and-so? And so I replied to her. I said, yes, I did. Then I was asked, is he a believer? And I said, yes, he is a believer and he's to be executed. And this person emailed back and said, I take no pleasure in his execution, but he did murder my granddaughter in a brutal way. And I just want to know that he's going to be in heaven when I'm there. And I thought, oh my goodness. I couldn't imagine that kind of forgiveness, that kind of grace.

There is no end to what its power can do. So let it go and be amazed by what you see through eyes of grace. The prisoner that it really freezes you.

For years, I actually thought that the detergent was the same thing as the softener. And so for years, instead of cleaning my clothes, I just softened them. Our hearts are being laundered every day by God. There's a lot of things about us that need to be cleaned. We have a lot of stains, and we've been worn down a lot. He actually has a softener and a detergent that he cycles us through the circumstances of our life and the things that we get to experience and our growth and challenges to lift every stain, remove every blemish, and leave us pristine and fresh. You hold me.

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2: Welcome to Johnny Erickson Tada Sharing Hope. Do you ever feel like sometimes you're just drifting through life? Well, Johnny's got something to say about that you're going to want to hear.
3: Summer's winding down, and with it, those wonderful lazy days of tent camping at the beach or lounging by the side of the pool, casting your fishing line out on a lake. My husband, the fisherman, is sure going to miss his weeks of fishing. Ken is a big fly fisherman, and he loves casting for trout, drifting down the Madison River in Montana, listening to the hiss of summertime bugs, lovely passing those beautiful vistas of mountains. There were a few times, Ken told me, that he would pull in his line, rest his rod and reel against the side of the boat, and just let it drift. The sun was so warm, the breeze so cool, the sound of water so soothing. Sometimes he'd almost fall asleep. He didn't have to worry where he was going because the Madison River was taking him right where he needed to be, the outfitter's cabin just a mile down the water. Drifting on a river in a fishing boat, though, is one thing. But drifting in life is something else entirely. Fall asleep in a fishing boat and nothing much happens. But if you try to sleepwalk through your life, you're going to end up somewhere you never intended. And that's why you and I are warned about that in Hebrews chapter 2, verse 1. The Holy Spirit tells us, now get this, we must pay, I love these words, the most careful attention, therefore, to what we have heard so that we do not drift away. Now, I find that so interesting because God's telling us not just to pay attention and not merely just pay careful attention, but get this, to pay the most careful attention. The most careful attention to what? Well, what you've heard God say in His Word. Put away pride. Flee sexual impurity. Honor your father and your mother. Remember the poor. Do not lie. Respect and love your spouse. Tithe regularly. Care for the widow and orphan. Speak the truth in love. Visit the prisoner. Worship the Lord. Run after God's commands. Do not covet. Do not be envious. Do everything to God's glory and forgive 70 times 7. And I could go on and on and on and on. But basically, pay the most careful attention to not drift away from loving the Lord Jesus with all your heart and loving your neighbor as yourself. Sadly, though, drifting away from Christ comes naturally to us, and it's why we need to supernaturally anchor ourselves to Him when strong currents try to pull you and me away. Because every day of our lives, we are swimming against the current, against the tide, and it is possible, and do not imagine it is not, it's possible for any one of us to sink morally

0: Keep me close today. Anchor my heart and my affections in you. Help me to pay the most careful attention to loving you with all my heart and my soul and caring about others as I would care for myself. Wow, in your precious name, Jesus. Amen.
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1: I'm Donna Cruz. So, you know, forgiveness brings freedom, but how do you go about doing it? In his book, Love Like You've Never Been Hurt, Jensen Franklin says it's a lot like, of all things, getting ketchup out of a bottle.
2: The first step, if you're going to get a ketchup bottle open, is to get the top off. And you got to become open. You got to get open. It's hard. It's hard to get a glass ketchup bottle the top off. It's one of the hardest things. That person that you haven't talked to, that maybe family member that you haven't spoken to, I'm open. And then once you get open to it, just like a ketchup bottle, start tapping in the right place. They said if you would tap on that number 57 over and over and over, it will bring the release of the contents that are under pressure. Forgiveness is there, but sometimes it doesn't come gushing out. It's not like a squeezable bottle. And that's what I found to be so true. You know, it might take a minute, but if you'll keep hitting in the right spot, if you'll keep praying, if you'll keep calling, if you'll keep talking, and little by little, the contents of forgiveness begin to be released from our lives, and suddenly we're hugging again and talking again and eating again and going out again and doing what families ought to be doing. God knows how to release, and you can love like you've never been hurt.

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0: Coming up next on Keep the Faith, when you have that sinking feeling in the pit of your stomach, there's only one thing to do. And it's often the last thing you want to do.
1: Well, I'm walking her back to her room, and I glance over, and I had my Bible on the living room table by my laptop. And I just noticed this funny hump in my Bible.

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1: Hey, I'm Keith Stevens. It's been said that making mistakes is better than faking perfection. It's a lesson Lisa Harper is learning a little bit more every day. Lisa is the author of books like The Sacrament of Happy. As hard as it is to forgive, sometimes it's just as hard when the tables are turned.
2: I do want to say I'm sorry. I want to always be in the habit of being quick to repent and slow to take offense. And I tell my little girl on a regular basis. Last night, this is so telling, I thought had lost my phone because she told me she had put my phone in a drawer. And I was like, baby, mama needs her phone. Got to call somebody right now. Well, we went through this whole 20-minute, it's in that drawer, mama. Well, she, I realized later, kind of thought we were playing a game. Well, I got really frustrated. I was like, Missy, honey, this isn't funny. Mama needs her phone. And I fussed pretty hard at her for being, at one point I said, rebellious. Well, I'm walking her back to her room and I glance over and I had my Bible on the living room table by my laptop. And I just noticed this funny hump in my Bible. I go over and I was like, oh, please no, please no, please no. I turn a couple pages. Sure enough, there's my phone in my Bible, as if that's not convicting, that I've just gotten onto my kid. She didn't touch my phone. It's in my Bible. And it was another one of those, Lord Jesus, forgive me. You know, I just bumble all over myself some days. And I went straight into Missy's room and said, baby, mama was impatient with you. And I'm so sorry. You didn't deserve that. Of course, her immediate response was, that's okay, mama. Which I might as well have been just, you know, filleted by a whip that just kills you when they're so quick to forgive. But the older I've gotten, the less I believe my own press release. I know I will fail even today the measure of not only my character, but really how much I trust God and His redemption is how quickly I say I'm sorry.

Most of us are either a reflection of or reaction to the people that have been closest to in our life. So be a beautiful reaction. You don't have to react with militancy. React with love and resolve. If some people who are listening have had a tough childhood. I mean, it was pretty rugged growing up. Well, be a beautiful reaction to that. You know, if you didn't get a lot of love, well, love everybody all the more. You know how awesome it is. Love.

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2: One day I went out to do a little bit of shopping and hadn't seen or spoken with my dad in probably a year at that point. He was an alcoholic when I was growing up, but I happened to run into him that day. We were both walking up to the checkout and I looked up and we looked at each other at the exact same time and kind of just said hi and bye and left. And after that, I was just kind of thinking to myself, you know, that life's too short and I wanted him in my life. So I got in my car and I drove over there and I forgave him that day.

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0: No matter what you're going through today, you're welcome here. Welcome to Keep the Faith. I'm Keith Stevens.
1: And I'm Donna Cruz. 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
4: One day he pulled me aside, he asked me, why don't I use my left arm when I play? My left arm is cut off about 6 inches after the elbow. I asked him, like, I don't have a left arm, right? That's the whole thing. And he said, no, that thing's a weapon.

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2: 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The old saying goes, the devil is in the details. 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
3: In my years as a life coach, I have found that many times it's just a little something that is the difference between a winner and a loser. In the game of golf, it could be somebody missing a putt and miss it by 1 inch. That's why they call it the game of inches. Even a marriage could be one conversation away from either making it or not making it. Pay attention to the small things. Sometimes it seems that we're always looking for the grand scale, but it's the little conversations. It's your son or your daughter that says, hey, can I just have a minute? Maybe that minute that you give them is the game of inches that really helps them whether they win or lose.

I say that I'm a purveyor of fine joy because I go and get to perform humor where people laugh. And I think when you're in that setting and you give yourself permission to laugh, you remember temporarily what joy feels like when you have it. And I think it makes you hungry for it and you remember that you want it in your life. So I would never say that what I do is the joy itself, but I think it points to joy. It certainly gives me joy. Joy.

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2: 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The Apostle Paul said, I have learned to be content, whatever the circumstances. We can say the same thing when we realize that a wise, loving, sovereign God is controlling every circumstance of our lives. With Seeking Him, I'm Nancy DeMoss Wagamuth.
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6: Gloria Gaynor has won multiple Grammys over her storied career, but a financial situation almost kept her from being all she could be until God stepped in. 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
1: Hey, I'm Keith Stevens. If you need a boost of encouragement to keep the faith, all you have to do is remember what's already happened. We're thrilled.

0: Besides climbing the charts with songs like Stop in the Name of Love and I Will Survive, she loves to sing about her faith. In fact, her new album is called Testimony. And yes, she's seen God at work over and over again.
1: My husband and I were not having such a great time financially. And I had a big credit card bill. And so I told them that I would send them six $1,000 checks and they would be able to cash them, you know, one each month. And the money didn't come in with the first check, when the first check was due. And so they called me and said, you know, what's going on? And I said, okay, I will get it to you next week. And the guy says, you better, because if you send us a post-dated check and we can't cash it, you're going to jail. I called my church and they wouldn't lend it to me. I called my friends, all these different people, they wouldn't lend it to me. And, well, a friend of mine called me from England. I said, Malcolm, can you lend me $5,000? And he said, sure. I said, can you wire it to my bank account? He said, yeah. So the reason why I know this was God was because he lives in England. And if he wires the money to me from his bank at 9 o'clock in the morning, it's in my bank hours before 9 o'clock when this man is going to try to cash this check.

I'm learning to love the quiet. I'm learning taking a long walk just by myself in the woods is good. It's good to relax and stop and be quiet, and to be alone is not so bad. And I am learning after 31-year marriage, I like me. I'm learning to say, you know, I'm not a bad person to take out to lunch.

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2: You afraid? Me too. Ralph Waldo Emerson, the philosopher and poet, said, "When a resolute young fellow steps up to the great bully, takes him by the beard, he is often surprised to find the beard comes off in his hand, and that it was only tied on to scare away the timid." It's good to face one's fears, because fear knocks at the door, and when faith answers, nobody's there. Well, that's not totally true in dealing with fear, but it helps. One is often surprised, as it were, to find pieces of beard in one's hand. Then there's his love. Scripture says perfect love casts out fear. I'm Steve Brown. You think about that. Share what you just heard with a friend. Go to youthinkaboutthat.com.
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4: One day he pulled me aside, he asked me, "Why don't I use my left arm when I play?" My left arm is cut off about 6 inches after the elbow. I asked him, like, "I don't have a left arm, right? That's the whole thing." And he said, "No, that thing's a weapon."
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1: I'm Donna Cruz. Maybe there's something that you look to as the reason for holding you back, not feeling smart enough, pretty enough, or having a rough past. Well, let me introduce you to Kevin Atlas. Kevin is an ambassador for change all over the world, inspiring people to embrace their challenges and overcome. Kevin played Division I college basketball. He's almost 7 feet tall, but doesn't have a full left arm. He shares his experiences in his new book, Get in the Game.
2: I couldn't even make my seventh grade basketball team. They cut me from it. They said it was a two-arm sport, try something else. But a guardian angel, this man stepped in my life, Patrick McKnight, he was a coach. He brought me on his AAU travel team of all juniors, seniors, and high schoolers. And ultimately, one day he pulled me aside. He asked me, why don't I use my left arm when I play? My left arm is cut off about 6 inches after the elbow. It's really sharp. I asked him, like, I don't have a left arm, right? That's the whole thing. And he said, no, that thing's a weapon. This thing I call my nub, it's like a little dagger. So he taught me to just start stabbing people with it on the basketball court. He changed me. It was my greatest weakness. He changed my perspective on it. He made it my greatest strength. And all it was just my view of it. Literally, by just accepting and embracing my arm, I was so much happier, more successful in life. It was all in my head. And through basketball, that's where it became my niche. Because when I was on the court, people didn't see me as this, you know, pitiful kid. You didn't see me as a one-arm kid. I was normal. And by my senior year, I was getting recruited to schools, University of San Francisco, Pepperdine, St. Mary's College. The odds of getting a D1 scholarship are 3 to every 10,000. No one's ever done that with a disability. But I was massacring because I embraced my arm. And the sooner you can accept your nub, and whatever that is to you, your insecurity, what you don't like about yourself, that's the sooner you can change the world.
3: Lately I've been reeling, watching the nightly news. Don't seem to find the rhythm, just wanna sing the blues. Feels like a song that never

0: When there's a problem in a relationship, more often than not, that problem exists because someone didn't speak up soon enough. And a little thing festered and grew into a big thing. Then a big thing snowballed and dominoed into an unstoppable thing. And then all of a sudden, an unstoppable thing irrevocably broke something. And I think that the key for us is to not let the sun go down in our anger.
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5: Hi, I'm Chris Kelly. Here on Keep the Faith with some contagious encouragement. 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
1: My daughter, when she was 19 years old, was diagnosed with a brain aneurysm and had to have brain surgery to clip the aneurysm. And following the surgery, she had a stroke at 19 years old. And just by the grace of God and by the prayers and by the love that we had just surrounding her and God's love, we were able to watch her recuperate fully. She's now driving, living a full life, a long struggle to get back to normal, but she is doing amazing. And I just see God's hand in all of that. I just thank God every day that I have this beautiful daughter that has had such a story to tell, but yet knows that it's God's grace and love that brought her through.

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0: You found it. The place for contagious encouragement. Welcome to Keep the Faith. I'm Donna Cruz.
1: And I'm Keith Stevens. Whether it's just a break from the chaos or you just need a lot of hope today, there's something here for you in songs and stories just like these.
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4: 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And the whole world seems to be staring at me like I'm just stuck in this place. And the beauty of grace is that we get one second chance after another.

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1: Hi, I'm Keith Stevens. No one ever promised us that parenting would be easy, but some days are most definitely harder than others. Maybe you can relate to that right now. Our friend Andy Andrews has written books like The Traveler's Gift and The Little Things.
2: When you look at one of the things King Solomon says, he says, discipline a child while he is young, or you will ruin his life. Now, I want to tell you something. That is exactly opposite of what society does. Listen, I flew on a plane last night, and right next to me was a father and about a five-year-old daughter, and the father was doing something. There were times that the daughter was like beating on her father and screaming, and the father was like ignoring her, and then he'd talk to her a little bit. It was like everybody around is like horrified. But I know that if you said something to him, he would say, hey, she's a kid. The lighter version of that is, well, we want them to be children. We want them to have that freedom and be a child. Okay, but the challenge is, now this is what society does, then the child turns 9 or 10 or 11, and at that point, the parent tightens up a little bit, because when they see that behavior, they go, hey, dude, you're 11. You don't act like this when you're 11. Well, in the kid's mind, well, this was never a problem before. Then the child turns 13 and 14, and the parents' friends say, oh, here we go. Here we go. You're fixing to get into the eye rolling, fixing to get into the rebellion. You got the teen years. You better tighten up. And the parent does tighten up. They begin to tighten up. Well, the teenager, they're getting older, and they feel that tightening up, and they're like, hey, why are you, getting in on me here like this? And, of course, the parent sees certain behaviors and goes, you're 15 years old. This is worrying me now. You're going to be driving next year. I don't know if I can give you the car by yourself. Well, then they tighten up even more. This is virtually an adult now, and this kid truly rebels. And nobody ever knows what happened. Well, what happened is they didn't pay attention to what King Solomon said. Discipline a child while he is young, or you will ruin his life. And so this child has become an adult and has gone out into society without any ability to discipline themselves. And because they lack self-discipline, they're not hired at the same rate, and they don't have the opportunities. And then they truly get mad, because then everybody is against them. And a person without self-discipline goes into society, and then society has to discipline that person. And it's never pretty when it happens.

0: Nobody is a nobody. Everybody is a somebody. But sometimes we can feel invisible, and we can associate who we are with what we do. And we think if what we do isn't important, we're not important.
1: When I lose my way and I forget my name, remind me who I am.
0: But who we are and how we feel is not the same thing. And who we are and what we do are not the same thing. We are loved, accepted, and complete, beautiful children of God.

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2: Jesus said to his early followers, "I will make you fishers of men." He used that analogy because they were fishermen. They became the people who laid the foundation of the early church. We follow their example. We reach out loving people in the name of Jesus. I'm sure that the apostles did not sit around talking about the five love languages, but I can assure you that they spoke all five languages. Read the New Testament and you will hear them speaking words of affirmation, giving gifts, performing acts

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2: 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An embarrassing moment or an inspiring one? 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
1: I'm Donna Cruz. If you've ever felt like you desperately need a second chance or a tenth chance, John Weiss has some good news. He's written books like Jesus Prom and Me Too and shares a story that reminds us how we can always get back up.
2: In middle school, I had a friend who was just kind of clumsy and goofy, and he had broken his leg, and he showed up at church with a cast that began at his hip and ended at the tips of his toes. And we walked out of Sunday school and into the main auditorium and sat down in the back row where all of our friends were. About halfway through the sermon, my buddy stands up and starts to kind of scoot his way out of the aisle to go to the bathroom. So by the time he gets to me, somehow, as his healthy foot steps out into the aisle, his lame foot gets tangled up in my feet, and he just trips and falls. He goes down like a redwood, and I look at my buddy, and he's laying there, and he hasn't rolled over, so I think he's been knocked out, and he says, I can't get up. The braces are caught in the carpet. And so I assess the situation. I'm like, with one good tug of your head, you're going to be scot-free. And he takes my advice. We're 12 years of age. He yanks his head up, and we jump up to our feet, and he smiles at everyone in the crowd, and he's just got this big chunk of red carpet sticking out of his braces. And I've oftentimes thought to myself, man, that's a metaphor for my life. Like, I just go tripping and falling and making one dumb decision, one bad move after another, and I'm always under the impression that I've just fallen down and I'm not going to be able to get back up again, and the whole world seems to be staring at me. Like, I'm just stuck in this place. And the beauty of grace is that we get one second chance after another. God just continues to help us get back up on our feet, dust us off. As embarrassed as we are, he says, man, there's a better life ahead of you. Just keep taking steps forward.

say yes to someone else and celebrate their joy or their new beginnings or whatever they've just said yes to, it can be just the most celebratory and, you know, it can buoy us up in this wonderful way. And I hope to be like that with my kids. So when they get a new idea or they decide to try a new sport or, you know, they make a new friend, saying yes to trying new classes and camps and so on are great for kids. And even if they fail and even if they decide they don't like it, they've experienced something and they've experienced how we made them feel when we

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2: This is Max Lucado. Dare we think the unthinkable? That God will hear our prayers? That He will listen when we speak? If you were to pray a faith-empowered prayer, what would you say? Then say it. Let faith fuel your prayers, and let prayers put starch in your faith. Will God give you what you request? Yes, He will. He may do so in a different form than you ask for, or a different time frame than you prefer. But it is Jesus who is the yes to all of God's promises. 2 Corinthians chapter 1 and verse 20. Let's renew our commitment to unreasonable, unquenchable, unthinkable prayer. Let's ask God to resurrect hope that is perished and dreams that are buried. This is Max Lucado.
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1: I'm Keith Stevens. 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For more about Trish's College of Confidence or the Confidence Podcast, just visit keepthefaith.com.
2: I love the smell of coffee. The smell of coffee captivates my soul. It's that bitter, strong aroma that permeates through my house in the morning, singing to me of the possibilities of life that are about to unfold before me. I would reckon the smell of coffee is very much our modern day equivalent of smelling the roses. I don't pass a lot of beds of roses in my life, but I do pass a lot of coffee shops and coffee opportunities. And so my reminder to myself is to stop and smell the coffee, because when we do, we are able to slow down and savor the day. Because when we are fully present, it is then that we're able to authentically connect with ourselves, with God, and with others. Too often we're so busy, and stopping to smell the coffee is a gift to remind us that life is about connections. It's about the smells. It's about sharing experiences and a

When one door closes, I hope one more opens. What more can you want for somebody than that? And I think depression is thinking when one door closes, another one isn't going to open. I mean, doors are going to close. That's how life is. But you know, another door is going to open.

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2: Martha Washington faced a lot of challenges while being married to our nation's first president. 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
3: 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For I have also learned from experience that the greater part of our happiness or misery depends on our dispositions and not on our circumstances.
2: Are you carrying around seeds of happiness or of misery? Left to ourselves, we usually choose misery. That's why we need God's grace. He can plant seeds of contentment and joy in our hearts that will last through any difficulty. The Apostle Paul said, I have learned to be content, whatever the circumstances. We can say the same thing when we realize that a wise, loving, sovereign God is controlling every circumstance of our lives. With Seeking Him, I'm Nancy DeMoss Wagamuth.
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0: You know that amazing feeling you get inside when somebody comes up and says just the thing you need to hear, just when you needed to hear it? 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
1: About 2 or 3 weeks ago, I was on Facebook, and this post came up about a lady in our church who, I know she's been sick for a while, and she's been waiting for a transplant. Well, she hasn't got one yet. And about a couple of weeks ago, they revealed that she was able to have a living donor. And as soon as I read that, for some reason, it was burdened on my heart in a good way for me to see if I could be a match. And I'm 24 years old. I'm single. Something like people probably wouldn't even think that I would do, but it's just God has been working in my heart about it. So this week, I got a phone call from the hospital that I moved on to the next step, and I'm going to get to go in and do lab work. And I asked God to show me like little signs along the way that I'm, you know, doing what I'm supposed to be doing. And the first message in church that I heard after I decided that I was going to do this was about loving your neighbor as yourself.

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1: You afraid? Me too. Ralph Waldo Emerson, the philosopher and poet, said, "When a resolute young fellow steps up to the great bully, takes him by the beard, he is often surprised to find the beard comes off in his hand, and that it was only tied on to scare away the timid." It's good to face one's fears, because fear knocks at the door, and when faith answers, nobody's there. Well, that's not totally true in dealing with fear, but it helps. One is often surprised, as it were, to find pieces of beard in one's hand. Then there's his love. Scripture says perfect love casts out fear. I'm Steve Brown. You think about that. Share what you just heard with a friend. Go to youthinkaboutthat.com.
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0: Welcome to Keep the Faith, and we're so glad you're here. I'm Donna Cruz.
1: And I'm Keith Stevens. And just what is this Keep the Faith all about? Well, it's about spreading contagious encouragement through songs and stories just like this.
2: God, I'm running for your heart. I'm running for your heart. Till I am a soul on fire.
3: The temple priest in his community told him, don't even look at your child in the face. So when his boy was born, he didn't even know what he looked like. He thought he couldn't look at him because he'd be cursed as well. And what was beautiful for us was to be able to say, that's not true, you're not cursed. In fact, God loves you.
4: How dare I? The boy's a dreamer. The world will give him some knocks, but he has such a positive attitude, he'll bounce through them. Who am I to just suddenly put all this defeat on him?
0: Just how big should our dreams be? One mom's answer is coming up next on Keep the Faith.

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1: Hey, I'm Keith Stevens. Very often your dreams, no matter how crazy, can lead you on a path to your purpose. And it did for these two sisters.
2: Hey, I'm Serene.
3: And I'm Pearl.
1: They started the biblically-based food freedom movement called Trim Healthy Mama, while being moms to 19 kids between them. Whoa! One son in particular, Rocky, is starting to dream about his goals and aspirations.
4: I always used to think, but that's bad. He dreams too much. What if he gets severely disappointed in his life?
3: He's like, Mom, when I make my first billion, I'm going to give you and Dad all this after that. And he's like, Mom, when my real estate business, and he's got so many businesses in his head. And I'm always like, Rocky, first of all, you got to do that. First, maybe just concentrate on your studies a bit more. And I'm like, Rocky, real estate is really hard, you know? It takes years to be able to do that. I'm like, Rocky, what will happen if you don't do that? Maybe you should do a backup plan. And I was negativing Nelly.
5: Yeah.
3: Every single thing he said. And then, you know, I woke up one morning, I'm like, how dare I? The boy's a dreamer. The world will give him some knocks, but he has such a positive attitude, he'll bounce through them. Who am I to just suddenly put all this defeat on him? So now I'm like, he still says the same stuff. And to me, it's crazy stuff, but you know what? It's good stuff. Why can't I say, Rocky, I believe in you. Rocky, you're going to do so great.
2: Yeah. Pick your happy crazy. What we see is nothing compared to what we can't see.

And when my tank is empty just because I'm tired or drained and I've expended all my energy, mental and physical energy doing this project, and I come home, I want my wife, right? And my wife's like, hey, I've been taking care of a home and the kids without you. And now that you're back, I need you to refill me. It's hard to be unselfish when you're in need yourself.

0: Nation.
1: So I've learned to stay away from fear, frustration, and fatigue. Those things will drain me. So I learned when I'm in those, any of those three, I have to get off by myself and say, God, I need to center back on you. I need to calm down. I need to get some rest. I need you to start refilling me. And then I engage back from a better standpoint with my spouse.

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2: I will always love you, no matter what. This is a phrase I seek to drill into my children's hearts and minds because I want them not just to know it, but to believe it. Sometimes, even when we try and display unconditional love in our human relationships, it can be challenging to comprehend it in our relationship with God. But when you are a child of God, He loves you no matter what. That means nothing that you can do will cause you to lose His love for you. And in the same way that you would go to great lengths for the people you love most, God has and will do the same for you. Pause to ponder. Is it hard for you to believe and rest securely in the truth that you are God's child? If so, take a moment to read Romans 8, 31 through 39, and know that God loves you.
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1: I'm Donna Cruz. I wonder how often we give up something great just because we think we're doing something good. David Salyers was Chick-fil-A's VP of marketing for decades, and in his book, Remarkable, he shares about a pivotal meeting involving Chick-fil-A's leaders, including their founder, Truett Cathy. They were facing significant competition from a new restaurant chain that was getting bigger fast, and the plan on the table was to do the same.
2: I could tell Truett was not comfortable with this conversation. He just looked very uncomfortable, and at one point in the conversation, he pounded his fist on the table and said, "Gentlemen, I am sick and tired of hearing you talk about getting bigger." He said, "We need to get better. And if we'll get better, customers will demand we get bigger." Well, as you might imagine, that changed the whole tone of the conversation. We went from talking about how we were going to get bigger faster to how we were going to get better faster. And I took away a lesson that day. Measured growth, funded by customers, will create a positive outcome for everyone concerned. And what tends to happen when you're trying to get bigger faster is you commit cultural suicide. You have cultural bankruptcy because you're working so hard to get bigger that you're actually making poor decisions on people. You're stressing people out. You're growing at such

to rate that it's unhealthy for the very people who should be benefiting from that growth. The whole focus always has to be about creating value for other people. And the nature of getting bigger is about ourselves. The nature of getting better is about other people.

0: You're going to have some days where your teenage child looks at you and says, I hate you. I don't want to be around you. I'm going to my room and I don't want you in my life. If you haven't experienced that yet, I hope you don't, but most of us do. And I think you have to separate yourself a little bit from the heartbreak of that moment to the hope and the purpose of why you're there and what you know. One day, all of your investment is going to come back and reward you in a way with that hug, with that, Mom, you were right, with that, Mom, I'm glad you stood by me when I walked away.
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3: Welcome to Johnny Erickson Tada Sharing Hope. Do you ever feel like sometimes you're just drifting through life? Well, Johnny's got something to say about that you're going to want to hear.
4: Summer's winding down, and with it, those wonderful lazy days of tent camping at the beach or lounging by the side of the pool, casting your fishing line out on a lake. My husband, the fisherman, is sure going to miss his weeks of fishing. Ken is a big fly fisherman, and he loves casting for trout, drifting down the Madison River in Montana, listening to the hiss of summertime bugs, lovely passing those beautiful vistas of mountains. There were a few times, Ken told me, that he would pull in his line, rest his rod and reel against the side of the boat, and just let it drift. The sun was so warm, the breeze so cool, the sound of water so soothing. Sometimes he'd almost fall asleep. He didn't have to worry where he was going because the Madison River was taking him right where he needed to be, the outfitter's cabin just a mile down the water. Drifting on a river in a fishing boat, though, is one thing. But drifting in life is something else entirely. Fall asleep in a fishing boat and nothing much happens. But if you try to sleepwalk through your life, you're going to end up somewhere you never intended. And that's why you and I are warned about that in Hebrews chapter 2, verse 1. The Holy Spirit tells us, now get this, we must pay, I love these words, the most careful attention, therefore, to what we have heard so that we do not drift away. Now, I find that so interesting because God's telling us not just to pay attention and not merely just pay careful attention, but get this, to pay the most careful attention. The most careful attention to what? Well, what you've heard God say in His Word. Put away pride. Flee sexual impurity. Honor your father and your mother. Remember the poor. Do not lie. Respect and love your spouse. Tithe regularly. Care for the widow and orphan. Speak the truth in love. Visit the prisoner. Worship the Lord. Run after God's commands. Do not covet. Do not be envious. Do everything to God's glory and forgive 70 times 7. And I could go on and on and on and on. But basically, pay the most careful attention to not drift away from loving the Lord Jesus with all your heart and loving your neighbor as yourself. Sadly, though, drifting away from Christ comes naturally to us, and it's why we need to supernaturally anchor ourselves to Him when strong currents try to pull you and me away. Because every day of our lives, we are swimming against the current, against the tide, and it is possible, and do not imagine it is not, it's possible for any one of us to sink morally or spiritually. So, at the close of this summer season, as we get ready for fall, do not let yourself coast away from Jesus. Do not look up at the end of a day or a week or even this year and be stunned at the distance between you and God. This is a season to anchor yourself to His Word. So as we head into September, pray with me, would you? Say, Lord Jesus, I do not want to lose my love for you. I do not want to become distracted by all the bells and whistles of this life. I don't want my heart for you to become cool or indifferent. So please keep me close today. Anchor my heart and my affections in you. Help me to pay the most careful attention to loving you with all my heart and my soul and caring about others as I would care for myself. Wow, in your precious name, Jesus. Amen.
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5: His son was running down the street and run into his father's arms, and his dad's able to look at him in the face and just can't look at him enough now. Because the little boy is giggling and laughing. It's just such a great picture of what the kingdom of God is like.

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1: I'm Keith Stevens. We've all been told things that aren't true, and yet those lies sometimes shape the way we think about ourselves and the world. Brant Hansen hosts a radio show and wrote the book Blessed Are the Misfits. Brant spends a lot of time with Cure International, a worldwide network of hospitals bringing medical care to kids. But more than ever, Brant says families are discovering a different kind of healing through love.
2: Well, we just talked with a guy in India. He was told, like a lot of parents are when a child has a disability or they're born with something here that's easily correctable in the United States, but they are told that they're cursed. And so he thought he was cursed because his child was born with club feet. And the temple priest in his community told him, don't even look at your child in the face. So when his boy was born, he didn't even know what he looked like. He thought he couldn't look at him because he'd be cursed as well. And what was beautiful for us was to be able to say, that's not true. You're not cursed. In fact, God loves you. It's just the opposite. He feels for you in a special way. You have a special place in his heart, and your little boy does too. And we were able to heal his little boy. So it was great to see his son, named Ansh, was running down the street and run into his father's arms, and his dad's able to look at him in the face and just can't look at him enough now. Because the little boy is giggling and laughing. It's just such a great picture of what the kingdom of God is like.

When we're doing what we're created to do, we have this sense of peace and fulfillment inside that just cannot be explained. We can be going through adversity, hardship in our positions, but deep inside, we still love doing what we're doing because God intends for us to be fulfilled when we do what He's placed in our life to do. Awesome.

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2: I'm only 22 years old, and whenever I was 16, I was almost about to pretty much kill myself in alcohol, and I was really depressed, and my mom had just abandoned me. My grandmother, she continuously kept praying for me. She said, "Scott's going to bring somebody into your life. He's going to help you." And it started making me cry because my husband came into my life out of nowhere and just brought me into church. And we've been married for 5 years. We've got three beautiful children together. And it just makes me so happy inside to share that with somebody because it means a lot to me.
0: So for somebody else listening now who might be caught up in any kind of addiction or they've just given up on ever finding that perfect person.
2: Don't ever give up because God has somebody out there for you, and he has that perfect person, and he can push that love through them, through their heart to you, and help you come to him. And that's what my husband did for me, and that is better than anything in this whole world.
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